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0: Oh, we like this song. All right. But we don't have enough time to play around, do we, Mr. Producer? So we all know about gold in 2026 as we entered 2026, right? It went up to $1,500 an ounce in January. And it hovers around $5,000 an ounce or so. But the way to look at this from my perspective is diversification is key. It's key. Why? The debt is massive. Our yearly deficit is massive. The interest is now bigger than the entire defense and national security budget. It's over $1 trillion. It's going to go higher. We're at almost $40 trillion in debt that's on the books. A few years, we'll be at $50 trillion. It's adding up faster than people can possibly count, even computers. We have our off-book debt. They don't put on the federal government's books the debt for entitlements, just so you know. So it's actually over $300 trillion. In other words, I don't know if we're ever going to get out of this. I'm just being honest. And in 6 years, we know what's going to happen to Social Security. The trustees are telling us this. And what's being done about Social Security? The Democrats are blocking everything. And it doesn't take much. A couple of votes, and that's that. And what if they win the House and the Senate, or one or the other, and one day the presidency? Then they want to nationalize Medicare, which will destroy Medicare, but add trillions more to the debt. Then they say free child care. Everybody wants that. You know, the working people, the middle class. Of course, if you're 80 years old, you don't want it. But nonetheless, that's hundreds of billions more. And then we're to give up on the student loans. We're to pay for that. It's over $1 trillion. And we can go on and on and on. I don't see the great prospects here. So you got to protect yourself. You got to protect what you earn. You got to protect your pension. And the only way to do that's through diversification. Diversification with what? I'll give you my opinion. Not more paper. Not more paper. Of course, it's important to have equities and bonds and these things if you do. You have mutual funds and so forth in your IRA and your 401k and your other pension plans. That's fine. But the question is, shouldn't you diversify and not put all your eggs in one basket, as the proverb goes? And the answer is yes, in my humble opinion. Just one man's logic. And so what do you put it in? Well, what's lasted through all this stuff? What actually becomes more valuable and harder to get? Gold. Gold. Some people like silver. Some like platinum. I get it. I like gold. So where do you go for gold? Monetary gold. Because they've been around over a quarter of a century. They're very highly rated all the time. I have found them to be very responsive to my audience, to you. And they are prepared to give you a free gold and silver guide. Because they don't hide the ball. They want you to know what's going on, see what's going on, learn about it. Because they believe that's the best way to actually attract you to diversification with precious metals like gold and silver. 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All right, let's see if we can squeeze in Ken, Tampa, Florida, the great WXJB. Ken, you're on the air. Go right ahead, please.
1: Dr. Levin, just want to let you know we had record turnout. We blew the socks off of everything. Everything.
0: It looks massive. The Republicans like doubled the turnout of the Democrats. Did I read that correctly?
1: Yes, and I got even one for you. I actually waited on two of the candidates in Spring Hill, Florida on Saturday at the early voting. I worked 5 days straight of voting. Yep.
0: Wow.
1: And it was a great turnout everywhere we go. And that's it. And you just keep speaking what you keep speaking the truth from the God of Israel about this people that if you are against the Constitution, we're done. You're out.
0: Mm-hmm.
1: Not even
0: mm-hmm.
1: gonna get seated. You're not going to get seated. I will fight and make sure Speaker Johnson and we're going to replace Thune.
0: We are going to lead this movement here. That anybody who wants to eliminate the Constitution should not be sworn in, because that would be a false, that would be a fraudulent swearing in. That's number one. Number two, we're going to fight the woke right and the isolationists who will place our nation in dire peril with the rise of communist China and all the rest of it that we're facing. If they want to side with Iran and they want to side with Qatar that's trying to destroy our country from within, we need to confront them and fight them too. I'm just telling the truth. All right, my friend, thank you for your call and thank you for working so hard. That's great. All right, ladies and gentlemen, my time's up tonight. Thank you for being here so much. Ron, you've done a great job. Bill, you too. We salute our armed forces, police officers, firefighters, emergency personnel, ICE, our truckers, the men and women in Israel, the men and women in Ukraine, the men and women in Iran, and you, the American people. Thank God for you. And I appreciate it. And if you want to go on the internet on X and throw in a good word, we wouldn't mind it. See you tomorrow.
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11: From ABC News, I'm Dave Packer. Florida among the states holding primaries today, where the AP projects Congressman Byron Donalds has won the Republican nomination for governor. The Trump-endorsed candidate telling supporters,
12: "My administration will be guided by three pillars, making Florida accountable, achievable, and most of all, affordable."
11: Former Congressman David Jolly has won the Democratic gubernatorial nomination.
13: Folks, there is a new coalition emerging in American politics tonight, and it's starting right here in the state of Florida.
11: Also in Florida, in the special election to finish Marco Rubio's Senate term after being a Secretary of State, he was appointed. AP projects that State Representative Angie Nixon has won the Democratic nomination and will face Senator Ashley Moody, who won the Republican nomination. Pennsylvania's Attorney General announces arrests in an alleged college cocaine ring.
14: Two alleged ringleaders accused of running a major cocaine operation through multiple Penn State frat houses, allegedly making trips to New York City and Philadelphia to refill their supplies.
15: This was an upper-level trafficking organization for this region in Pennsylvania.
14: Agostino Abatiello, a Penn State grad turning himself in, police say he and former student Thomas Robinson brought in kilos of cocaine at a time in 2023 and 2024.
11: ABC's Matt Rivers. The U.S. Navy says one of its destroyer ships, the USS Benfold, lost power for 4 days last month in the South China Sea with limited drinking water, working toilets, or air conditioning. ABC's Jonathan Carl.
16: After 4 days adrift, the Benfold was towed to the Philippines. A Navy spokesman cites problems with its generators, adding there were no injuries to the crew, who demonstrated resilience, grit, professionalism, and unwavering steadiness.
11: The fossils of a never-before-discovered dinosaur species found in the Sahara Desert. It's being called Spinosaurus mirabilis. 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
17: Here's the official forecast for tonight. Mostly clear, 69. Sunny tomorrow, heat index will make it feel like 98 degrees. Tomorrow night, partly cloudy and 73. Thursday, mostly sunny, scattered afternoon showers and thunderstorms at a high of 95. More rain and thunderstorms possible as we head into Thursday night, dropping to 73. Friday, wrapping up the work week with a chance of midday showers and thunderstorms and a high of 93. I'm Craig Allen on WGOW.
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20: 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You are not alone. 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
0: From the Liberty University studio in Memphis, Tennessee, it's America's conservative

0: You know, these Muslims, they really do not like us. And by us, I mean Americans. This is insane. Hello, everybody. Welcome. Hour three of the big show. Todd Stearns here. Great to have you with us. Big Michigan Senate race. You got Mike Rogers, a Republican. A lot of Democrats voting for this guy because they're afraid to vote for Abdul El-Sayed. He is the communist Democrat nominee. And a staffer for El-Sayed just compared an ad that Mike Rogers published, compared it to the KKK. You say, holy cow, what was in the ad? Well, you had Mike Rogers riding around in an old time, sort of like a Lance Walker, who the Walker Auctions. He's the one of the top auctioneers in America, and he lives right here in Memphis, Tennessee. He's a good friend. And Lance and Terry Walker, and they're in leadership in the auctioneers. People all over America know this guy. As a matter of fact, they do some stuff with Gary Sinise, so they're really involved in a lot of the volunteer work for the military. And so anyway, Lance Walker's got, I think he's got like an old-timey pickup truck like this. This one is cherry red, and there's an American flag in the bed of the pickup truck. I mean, it's pretty much what you would see in any Republican campaign ad if you're running for office. So anyway, the guy, the staffer for Abdul El-Sayed said, gotta love this American ride. That's the part of it that ties into the show is that the ad showed Rogers rolling down the road in the passenger seat, Toby Keith's American Ride. They could have been listening to our radio show. That's our intro music. And Toby Keith singing, gotta love this American ride. And that's what Rogers captioned it on X. So anyway, the El-Sayed staffer says, Mike Rogers' campaign has the aesthetics of a 1960s white flight suburb and a KKK cross-burning. Wow, that's what they think of all you folks out there. Mike Rogers' campaign has the aesthetics of a 1960s white flight suburb and a KKK cross burning. Now, that's pretty sad, pretty pathetic, but that's what they think about folks like you and me. They do. You know, you think a lot about the white flight, and we've seen a lot of that in the Memphis area over the years. My grandparents, my dad was raised in a beautiful suburb, upper middle class suburb of Memphis called Whitehaven. And, that's born, raised, went to school, high school, the whole nine yards. We spent many, many summers visiting with my grandparents in Whitehaven. Then my grandparents came home from church, not once, but twice, and were that first of all, they found their cars were stolen, and then they came home and interrupted an invasion robbery as it was in progress. And they said, that's it, we're moving. And they did. And so did a lot of other people because a bad element was moving into the area. And this is what bothers me when I see this BS, this white flight garbage, that white people ought to be ashamed because they want to be safe. They don't want their car stolen from their garage. And I know this is going to set some things on fire today, but I'm still sort of hopped up on these meds, and I'm getting to be in a foul mood when I read crap like this. I just have a question. Because Whitehaven went from an overwhelming majority white neighborhood, a community. By the way, the first indoor mall was in Whitehaven. I mean, it's just very affluent. Graceland is in Whitehaven. So it went from all white to now it is a predominantly what all black community. And you don't want to be there in the daytime hours, much less the nighttime hours. Dangerous. Murders everywhere. Businesses boarded up. Homes left in disrepair. And my question is, what happened? What happened? Everything was fine, and then it wasn't. I'm just curious. What happened? You talk about white flight, nobody wants to talk about why white people had to leave. Because they didn't want to get robbed. They didn't want to get shot. They don't want their businesses robbed. That's the reason why. It has nothing to do with race. But if you want to bring race into it, I got a question for you. Why is it now that what was once an upper middle class, very lovely neighborhood with manicured lawns, people were polite, you didn't have to worry about locking your doors at night. How did all of that change and why? Yeah, that's the reason why white people are leaving these communities, because they don't want their kids exposed to that. I'm just telling you. It's an ugly conversation, but one that ought to be had. We're not afraid to have those conversations on this program. But don't you dare blame white people for wanting to escape from the criminal element. That's insane. El Sayed, be careful what you vote for up there in Michigan. You folks be careful in Michigan what you vote for. Let's go to East Memphis. David, listening to us on KWAM. Hi, David. What's on your mind today?
1: Good afternoon, sir. Glad to see you're back on the mic.
0: Thank you.
1: I'm going to answer a question that is not what I originally called for, but if you remember right, Whitehaven gave up their charter and was annexed by the city of Memphis, and then there was a real estate company who made sure that they put all of the Democrats into that area. That's what happened to Whitehaven. But anyway, I called about, because isn't there a law, or wasn't there a law on the books that Obama took away that said Muslims could not be elected to office in the U.S.?
0: Say that one more time.
1: Was there not a law on the books way back when Obama was president, that he took away that said Muslims could not be elected to office in the U.S.?
0: There is a, so, yes and no. There is, I believe you're referring to the McCarran-Walter Act. Is that what you're referring to?
1: To be honest, I don't know. That's why I'm asking.
0: Yeah, that, I'll have to do a little bit of research. And the question is there, did Congress quietly repeal a law barring Muslims from serving in public office? There was no such law on the books in the first place. So I think there's, you know, on Facebook, there are a lot of these things that sort of circulate. There is a, the McCarran-Walter Act, I'm having to do a little bit of quick research on the fly here, known as the Immigration and Nationality Act of 1952. And that pretty much codifies, the United States immigration policies. It does not ban Muslims from holding office. No, that's just one of those old wives' tales on social media.
1: See, that's why I called you. I knew you would know, or we could find out easier than I could.
0: Well, we do our best here, David. You know, the problem is, look, it drives me nuts because there's so much misinformation now on social media, and a lot of it is coming from conservatives. So I appreciate you calling in, and, you know, we'll do our best to fact check and, you know, provide folks with accurate intel.
1: Well, that's true, because the internet is 98% junk falsities anyway.
0: Yes, it's terrible. It doesn't and shouldn't be that way, but it is. Here's what bothers me about that, David. We could end up getting into a world war based on misinformation being spread on social media. Can you believe that?
1: I can. I really can.
0: Yeah.
1: I see what it does out in the public to other people who read something and they have no idea what they're talking about.
0: So. Yeah, you're right. You're absolutely right about that. David, thank you for the intel also on Whitehaven. Wow, very sad. Let's go to Steve in Houston, Texas, listening to us on Patriot Talk 920. Hi, Steve. What's on your mind today?
2: Hey, Todd, I love your show. You know, the reason I'm a conservative, because I'm 58 years old. And even in my lifetime, I've seen, you know, the system trying to destroy American culture. And, you know, our culture is self-governance. You know, we didn't have to have laws to tell us not to murder and not, you know, the people just didn't do that because it was wrong. And, you know, in my lifetime, I've seen we've got three times the laws, and, you know, they're trying to destroy any kind of American family culture. Because that's what made America strong. and what, you know, all this illegal immigration, open borders, you know, the culture that they're creating is so that they can come in and offer us a solution, which eventually is going to wind up, end up with no freedoms at all. I mean, and we've all seen it. You know, anybody that's old enough to remember back when you didn't have to have vehicle insurance, you know, all the laws that have come across in my lifetime, you know, you create more chaos and then you got to have more government control. And I think that's been the plan all along. Do you agree?
0: I think, Steve, you may be onto something there, and it's a lot to unwind. You know, the left does want the chaos and the culture, and no doubt that we've got that. What I was doing some research on Whitehaven and a few of the other neighborhoods around Memphis, because we have had some of these communities have been decimated by crime. And I'll tell you, Whitehaven, I just want somebody to explain to me how my grandparents' former neighborhood of manicured lawns, and these were not super wealthy people, they were, you know, middle class people. I want somebody to explain how all the white folks can move out and all of a sudden it becomes a slum. How does that happen? I just want somebody to explain it to me, because you know what? There's nothing stopping you from going out there and picking up the trash that's on the sidewalk or the roadway. There's nothing stopping you from mowing the grass and keeping a tidy front yard. That's all I'm trying to get at, Steve.
2: And you know what? The people promoting this, like the people that promote gun legislation, they're living in communities with gated communities.
0: Yes.
2: You know, the people that will call you a racist if you bring this up, which you're mostly going to be white people, but they're the ones that are living in communities that don't have to deal with this.
0: That's it. And so in Memphis, what happened was Whitehaven got annexed into the city of Memphis. The next beautiful area was a place called Hickory Hill, and they had a huge mall. It was the major shopping destination and district. That got annexed into the city, and it is a dystopian hellhole over there. I mean, the violence is off the charts. Everywhere the city of Memphis annexed, you had these very peaceful communities, and then they got sucked into the chaos that is Memphis. And I wonder if the same thing is happening in a place like Houston, a place like Winston-Salem, North Carolina, where you can't even go downtown in Winston-Salem because of all the teenage thugs and the violence out there.
2: Well, Houston got three times worse after the hurricane that destroyed in Louisiana
0: and New Orleans,
2: all the refugees from here,
0: yeah,
2: down here. And I mean, the crime rate, it skyrocketed, and it's still skyrocketing.
0: I'm going to tell you, Steve, Houston, Baton Rouge, and Memphis, we got hosed because that's where all the evacuees went, and the crime rates just shot right up.
2: Yes, sir.
0: All right, Steve.
2: I'm glad you brought it up. Not many people will even talk about
0: it. No. And again, if we don't talk about these issues, how are we going to fix it? That's what I want to know. You know, how are we going to fix it? All right, Steve, God bless you. Thank you for listening. We've got to take a break here. 901-260-5926. 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
0: All right, let's get right to the phone lines. Back to Memphis, Tennessee. 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Hi, David. What's on your mind?
15: Hey, Todd. Well, you know, my family, they grew up in Whitehaven. My grandfather, World War II generation, and he went to Whitehaven High School. As you know, you always hear he walked to school, you know, although they always say he walked to school, you know, he did all that. Anyhow, I grew up there too, but I'm almost 55, and when I was living, it was already starting to go downhill. And the thing about it is, it's my rest of my family grew up in South Memphis, an area that you wouldn't even walk down the street now. And as an example, I went down there one day to look at the house they lived in the 50s or the 60s, and it's neon green. It's crazy. And then, you know, but my point is, like, even it's all over the city now. It's all over the city now. Even where I bought a house 30 years ago, over at Sycamore View and Macon, there's tons of homeless people that walk the street now. Something you only seen in Midtown and Memphis back in the day. And I would say there's maybe 75 houses in that neighborhood. Any of the good people have died off or moved out. I would say there's 50 of those houses are rentals now. Everything is rentals. And that, and I hate to say it, when I was renting, I kept up my place and stuff. But nowadays, if they rent, pretty much most of them just don't care about their place.
0: David, I think that's a big part of it. One of the things that I loathe, and we actually had a company that wanted to come on and, you know, they go and buy up all these houses and then they turn them into rental properties. I would not let them advertise on the radio station because that destroys neighborhoods right there, David. Because if you don't have a homeowner, they have no reason to take care of their property. They have no reason to be proud of their local neighborhood. And you get what we've got in a lot of parts of Memphis.
15: Right, right. I'm glad you do that. One of them is First Key. They buy up every house you can think of.
0: It's disgusting to me. And these people are killing our communities. But again, a lot of this, you know, going back to the 1980s, that wasn't happening. You just had folks moving into communities. My question is, why would you not take care of your front yard? Why would you not take care of your property and your home? You know, you have the ability to do that. Why don't you do that?
15: Yeah, no, it doesn't make sense. I don't get it. You know, and simple stuff, taking the garbage can up. You know, there was one rental that was across the road that they. I had to go before I moved out and sold mine. I would have to go over there and pick up stuff on the street in front of their house because they wouldn't do it. And, you know, or like I looked over there, there was dirty diapers in the yard.
0: Oh,
15: I mean, geez.
0: Ridiculous.
15: Yeah. Ridiculous.
0: Yeah. You're right. So again, now I think we're dealing with the bigger problem of these big corporations coming in and turning all these, you know, these homes into rental properties. And that is that's a story that's happening and impacting communities across the country. David, I hate to do this, but we're coming up on a break, but God bless you, my friend, and thank you for listening. Thank you for calling in. 901-260-5926 is our telephone number. That's 901-260-5926. Coming up, we're going to be talking to Kristen Hawkins, bunch of pro-life kids getting kicked out of a coffee house. What the heck is up with that? Well, we're going to find out, let you know all about it. Coming up next.

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0: meeting here.
1: Sir, we're just meeting for the first meeting.
0: I don't care. Go to the public library. This is
1: sure.
0: my place of business.
1: But I thought this was like, we come here all the time. We just already bought our food and stuff.
0: That's fine.
1: But you're kicking us out of your...
0: Did I make it very clear that I did not want you here? Yeah, I did a lot of work to get people on the ballot for so women would have the right to choose in the state of Idaho. And this is something I do not support, nor does my wife, and it's our business. So we have that choice.
1: So you're kicking us out. You're kicking out me and Bear, who's starting this group, and you're going to kick us out.
0: It's like... If the KKK asked to meet here, I would say no.
1: So you think pro-lifers are like the KKK? Is that what you're saying?
0: In my world, it's the same. It's the same sort of concept.
1: That is so beyond far. Pro-lifers, those who advocate for the dignity of every human life, even children in the womb.
0: I've made my point clear. I asked you guys not to meet here.
2: This is just absurd, ladies and gentlemen. A group of young pro-lifers kicked out of an Idaho coffee house, or coffee shop, rather. I want to go right away to the Patriot Mobile Newsmaker line and say hello to Kristen Hawkins, the president of Students for Life of America. Kristen, good to have you with us today. This is just mind-blowing what happened inside that coffee house.
3: Yeah, Todd, thanks for having me. It's good to speak with you again. It's absolutely shocking. I mean, I go to this coffee house frequently. They have the best donuts in town. I take in my four children. My son, who's 16 years old, Bear, is helping me start this local pro-life group to stand up against this radical late-term abortion ballot referendum that's now going to be on the Idaho ballot this November. And, you know, we knew he's liberal. He's got his gay flag out. He's got his everyone's welcome sign. He donated coffee to the No Kings protest in town. But this is a community meetup spot. And he always talks about how this is a community place. And we wanted this to be a very interfaith event. We have a very diverse community here. So I didn't want to have the pro-life meeting at a Catholic church for the first meeting until I knew how many people would feel comfortable going to a church. And so we just decided to meet here. And it was unbelievable. He came out of his office barreling towards us. The interaction actually was longer than that. He turned up the music so loud. Another patron tried to talk to him after the event happened, and he was even more belligerent. So it's sad to see in our little sleepy town in Teton Valley, Idaho, that this Idaho Roasters, which I would argue still has the best, you know, donuts in town, apparently doesn't think anyone who's pro-life or is a Christian is welcome in his establishment, which, by the way, is over the majority of the town.
2: All right. So, and again, the name of this place, the Idaho Roasters Coffee House. Kristen, yep. Did you guys pretty much take over the coffee house?
3: It's huge. No, we did not. We didn't have people come up. There were about 10 or 12 who came to our first pro-life meeting. So Bear and I were ecstatic. But no, we were a small part of this huge coffee house that was there. And so we were not being loud. I didn't bring my bullhorn, Todd. We were being respectful. We were not making a commotion at all. And it was 5 o'clock on a Monday. So it's not even like it was a high trafficked time where we were taking seats from other patrons. This is a place where a lot of folks go and work for 8 hours out of the day and they just hang out there. People meet, play board games. So this is known as a community hangout spot.
2: And that's what I'm trying to make clear here so we can set the scene. You guys were ordering coffee, so it's not like you were freeloading, right? You guys were ordering food and beverage.
3: I have my receipt
2: whatever.
3: Right here.
2: I'm sorry, did we lose Kristen? Okay, we've got
3: it. I'm here.
2: All right.
3: Yeah, I'm saying I've got my receipt. We spent there were probably over $100 worth of business that was done just with between my family and the few other families that ordered drinks and food.
2: I find this incredibly troubling that this man would come over and kick you guys out. So tell us what happened. You said the interaction went on. What happened?
3: Sure. Well, I tried to get him to calm down. He was shaking during it. And I think, you know, sometimes when people kind of go off the handle like this and are willing to make a public scene, I tried to have some compassion because he had passed abortion decision at play here and it just how irrational he was being. And so we were trying to calm him down to say, sir, this is our first meeting. We have no problem not coming back. We understand this is your private business and you don't want us. Let us just finish this meeting and then we'll be on our way. We could not do that. We had one of the members of our group went up to him afterwards as we were leaving and just said, you know, I'm genuinely curious. What does, you know, what everyone is welcome mean to you? And he was very clear. It does not mean white racists like us. And so it was, it's unbelievable. I mean, this man is, you know, out there in the community. He has a whole property, Wydeho Property Management, manages Airbnb. So I've been getting calls from Airbnb owners all day in town saying, I had no idea this was going on. I think it's very shocking for our little town that, you know, we're pretty casual here. We know we have different faiths and views, but everyone pretty much gets along. We have to rely on each other in the mountain town sometimes when the weather gets crazy. So I think everyone's pretty shocked that other members of our community were treated in such a disrespectful way. And I mean, I had four children there. This was not a ruckus event. My daughter, who's 11 years old, was sitting there reading while this was happening. So it's disappointing to see this happen. And I think it just shows you the level of discourse in our country when it comes to abortion right now.
2: I think that's what really bothers me is, you know, the man was completely unhinged here in front of these kids. And they've done nothing wrong at all. But again, this is, I have to imagine this is really not new for you guys. In the pro-life movement, this kind of vitriol.
3: Yeah, it was certainly new to all the folks who had gathered. This is the first time we've ever had a pro-life group in the Teton Valley, abortion-free. But I can tell you what, though, Todd, it's going to be the same experience that I've had with my Students for Life groups across the country. My students who face the most, you know, adversity, the name calling, the discrimination, they tend to be our best pro-life activists and voices long term. And so I told everyone gathered there, I'm sorry it happened to them, but this was a formidable event in their lives. And it's something they're never going to forget, that standing up just simply against the violence of abortion meant getting kicked out of a coffee house. And I think long term, it'll be good for my kids. I was checking on my kids last night. I have one who's very upset that he can't go back and get his donuts. And I had a couple others who were just, you had questions about why someone would scream at them like this. But I think it's good for our, my kids especially, to understand that not everyone agrees that a baby in the womb deserves our protection, is worthy of fighting for them. And this is why we have to continue to speak out for them, because there are, I mean, the left is out to kill these children, and they are proud to say that they think that these children deserve the death penalty, which is just horrific.
2: Well, it is. And again, I have to imagine there's some other coffee houses and gathering places there in Idaho. What's the name of the town?
3: It's Driggs, Idaho.
2: Wow, Driggs, Idaho. Seems like a pretty bad business model to me, because a good many of those pro-lifers, I have to imagine, are Christians as well. And it looks like they're not welcome at that coffee shop either.
3: That's right. We have a very conservative town, very high LDS population, Latter-day Saint population here, that's very conservative, very faith-filled. And so I think it's just going to, hopefully it's a realization to him that if he really means welcome for all, and he's going to put out his rainbow flag, that he really needs to be welcome for all, and that there's just no place for this level of nastiness in these small communities. And we got to get back to a point, Todd, where we can disagree and still be polite and cordial to one another. And I think that's what's so shocking to our community right now, because I don't think our community felt like everything else they see on TikTok or X was here. And now they've realized it is here, even in our small town in Idaho. And that's why the ballot referendum, we've got to get Christians to vote against, you know, Prop 1 in Idaho on election day, because I think the fear that we have here in Idaho is, we know the majority of Idahoans are pro-life, are against abortion, want to keep our abortion ban intact. But the problem is, we've got to motivate folks to get out to vote, because I have to tell you, the Californians, the Washingtonians, the Coloradans have come into our state. They have destroyed their states, and now they're coming into our state, and they're voting for the same reckless policies that is the reason why they're leaving those states. And that's what they're trying to do here. They're trying to make our state like California. And that's exactly the opposite. And that's why Christians have got to vote no against Prop 1 this November.
2: All right. Kristen, we're going to have to leave it there. It's good to see you, my friend. And I'm so sorry this happened to you and your kids. But again, this is a lesson. And I'm sure these kids are just going to be emboldened by what happened there at the Idaho Roasters Coffee House. Kristen, good to see you. Thank you.
3: Thanks so much. God bless.
2: All right. Wow. Studentsforlife.org is the website, studentsforlife.org. Be sure to check out the great work of our good friend Kristen Hawkins. All right, we've got to take a quick break here, folks. 901-260-5926. Your reaction to what happened to the youngsters there. 901-260-5926. 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
2: 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Aren't you tired of hearing all about this peptide, that shot, another medicine, another complicated weight loss plan? It can be overwhelming. You've got the side effects to worry about, questions about long-term health, and half the time, you don't even know what to believe.
5: 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Todd, there's no shots, no stimulants, no complicated routine. 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It's got a 4.8 rating out of 5 stars for 3 decades.
2: And I'm not talking about something I read. 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
7: All right. Welcome back, everybody. This is the Todd Stearns Radio Show. So today there is a big demonstration planned this evening in Dearborn, Michigan. This is going to be pretty insane. It's an anti-Islam demonstration in one of the most Islamic communities in the nation. The governor is weighing in, and she's calling the Christians who are going to be protesting agitators. She says their plan emboldens and contributes to a dangerous behavior, and I'm asking every person of goodwill to denounce it. Their hate has no place in Michigan. So the governor, everybody's very concerned that there might possibly be violence in Dearborn. Why is that? I thought this was the so-called religion of peace, ladies and gentlemen. Anyway, this is the mayor of Dearborn, Michigan. Here's... This is a cut number 12, please.
8: That is the mission in which they will fail at. I was just 11 years of age when I had the first gun pulled on me for being Muslim in the days after 9/11.
7: I don't believe
8: it. It's been 25 years since that day. Still unchanged. Proudly believe that the name Abdullah Hussein Hamoud is as American as any other.
7: Dylan, did you go to school with any guys named Abdullah Hussein Hamoud?
9: Not in high school, Todd.
7: Yeah,
9: in college for sure.
7: You were the only white.
9: I think I was a minority in my college.
7: You were in a minority in your college.
9: You went to my graduation.
7: I did.
9: You saw that I was a minority in my college.
7: Abdullah Hussein Hamoud, Abdullah Hussein Mahmoud, Abdullah Hussein Abdubli, Yabba Dabba Doo. Or they were going right down the list, and then Dylan Dandridge, and you're like, oh. It's an American name.
9: Yeah, you're not too far off.
7: So anyway, this guy, Mayor Yabba Dabba Doo,

0: He's really upset at all of you Christians out there, and he really doesn't believe that your belief system belongs in Dearborn, Michigan. As a matter of fact, they were renaming a street in honor of a Hezbollah supporter. So a guy who is literally funding terrorists and the Muslims there in Dearborn actually were going to name a street after him. So one of the remaining Christian people in Dearborn actually went to City Hall and was raising this as an issue. And here's what the mayor had to say. Cut 13.
1: I mean, Hezbollah, bombed the embassy in Beirut, and including many Americans. So I just feel that's quite inappropriate.
2: You're an Islamophobe. And although you live here, I want you to know, as mayor, you are not welcome here. And the day you move out of the city will be the day that I launch a parade celebrating the fact that you moved out of the city, because you are not somebody who believes in coexistence.
0: Yeah, I'm pretty sure that's not the way that went. As a matter of fact, the mayor was on a podcast, and he was talking about the point of America. And here's what he had to say. Cut 14.
3: Because what you often hear that's accompanied with that is, well, you must assimilate. I shouldn't put out a magazine that's in two languages. Why can't you speak English? Why are my videos subtitled in Arabic? Why is my caption both in English and Arabic? People get frustrated by this. But to me, it's like I actually disavow the use of the term the melting pot. I actually don't like it. Why? Because in a melting pot, when you're talking about like a soup, everything looks the same.
4: Right.
3: We're the salad bowl. The lettuce is lettuce, the tomato is tomato, the cucumber is cucumber, and they all complement each other.
0: What? What is it? No. The whole point of America is to assimilate. That's the point here. But the mayor, Mayor Yabba Dabba Doo here in Dearborn, Michigan, has inadvertently spilled the beans on what this is really all about. First of all, many of these people have not come here legally, right? They were refugees, they overstayed, and they're here, and they're having children out the wazoo. And the population growth is off the charts. So the Islamists, unless we're going to do mass deportations, are here to stay. Their numbers are only going to get bigger, and eventually, and it's going to take a little bit of time, but not too much time, and soon they will be the dominant religion in America. And the reason why is that the Christians are just not reproducing. You guys aren't having babies. Meanwhile, you got Mayor Yabba Dabba Doo over here, and they're popping out babies all over the place. So it's really a matter of numbers, honestly. And you're going to have more communities that become balkanized like Dearborn. I saw this firsthand when I lived in New York City, where you would have entire neighborhoods and nobody spoke English. I did a lot of walking when I was in New York City back in the day. You'd be in neighborhoods, you're the only white person and you're the only person there speaking English. And that's just the way it is. And that's the way it is now in New York City and a lot of other major American cities. I suspect you folks in Houston and Winston-Salem are going to be dealing with this very soon, if not already. This is going to be interesting tonight. You've got the guy, the provocateur, and a lot of people like this guy. His name is Jake? Is it Jake Lang, I think is his name. And he goes out there, and he likes to stir up a stink, and he'll walk through a Muslim neighborhood with, I don't know, a whole roasted pig. And he's got a right to do that, by the way. He's got a right to do it. You may not agree with it, but he's got a right to do it. And they're trying to shut him down there in Dearborn, Michigan. So we'll see how all that plays out tonight. But they're afraid it's going to get really, really ugly. And the reality, though, is we got a problem on our hands. What do we do with the rise of Islam in America? I talk about that briefly in The Golden Age. That was not the thrust of this book. The thrust of The Golden Age was to celebrate the great accomplishments that President Trump has made, but also to issue a warning as we start to look to the future here post-Trump. What does and what role does Islam play in the future of America? Again, this was imported. Some would call it an invasion. Well, I would call it an invasion. I certainly would. So I'd encourage you to get a copy of The Golden Age, read it, You can get a copy, Amazon, Barnes & Noble, wherever you buy your books, and brush up on this, because this is going to be something we're going to be talking about in the days to come. All right, it has been a great day. A reminder, ToddStearns.com, we had the video of Sophie Cunningham. I'd encourage you to go over and check out that crazy video. Also, while you are there, download our free podcast as well as our free app, and you'll be able to listen to conservative talk radio wherever you are across America. Been a great day, ladies and gentlemen. Thank you for hanging out with us. Thank you for being a part of the Todd Stern Show audience. We'll see you tomorrow, everybody.

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8: From ABC News, I'm Dave Packer. Results from Florida's primaries are coming in the race for governor. The AP projects Byron Donalds wins the Republican nomination and will face former Congressman David Jolly, who picked up the Democratic nod. And the AP is projecting that Democratic Socialist Angie Nixon will win the Florida Democratic Senate primary. ABC News political director Avery Harper.
9: I think it's an uphill battle for any Democrat on a statewide ticket or ballot in Florida. We've seen this state change and shift sharply to the right in recent years. But this does demonstrate that there's energy on the progressive end of the party and the progressive wing of the party. And it mirrors some of the victories that we've seen in other places like New York and like Michigan.
8: From President Trump's social media today, a post threatening to bomb U.S. ally Oman, which is close to a deal with Iran to manage ship traffic through the Strait of Hormuz, according to two regional officials. And then a post showing a map with the strait circled and the words new U.S. territory. The jury in Tupac Shakur's murder trial was shown autopsy photos and surveillance video today. Dwayne Keefe D. Davis is accused of orchestrating the deadly 1996 drive-by shooting. Forensic pathologist and medical examiner in Clark County, Dr. Lisa Gavin, took the stand.
10: The injury to the lung would have collapsed the lung and also caused the lung to bleed. And so it was documented within the medical records that he had about 2 liters of blood in his chest cavity when they put in the chest tube to try to save him.
8: Davis denies charges and pleaded not guilty. Raging floodwaters washing through a tourist that were taking selfies near a famous waterfall in Thailand.
11: Park officials say they alerted those there to the rising water, but the flood came in too quickly for some to escape.
12: This was a horrendous ordeal. One person was taken to the hospital, but luckily park officials say there were only minor injuries.
8: It's ABC's James Longman. 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
13: Here's the official forecast for tonight. Mostly clear, 69. Sunny tomorrow. Heat index will make it feel like 98 degrees. Tomorrow night, partly cloudy and 73. Thursday, mostly sunny. Scattered afternoon showers and thunderstorms at a high of 95. More rain and thunderstorms possible as we head into Thursday night, dropping to 73. Friday, wrapping up the work week with a chance of midday showers and thunderstorms and a high of 93. I'm Craig Allen on WGOW.
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0: I'm John Batchelor. The American economy, the global economy, watching it very carefully from rural Connecticut, I have reported repeatedly to Liz Peek of The Hill, of Fox News, that the consumer, especially the K-shaped consumer, the one with money in his or her pocket, retired or working or executive, is spending money, has been spending money for weeks that I've noticed at the high-end ice cream, high-end coffee, latte, excuse me, after church at the high-end bookstore. None of this is necessary if there are doubts about the economy. Even well-to-do people hesitate when they hear the word R for recession. But where do I look? I've seen it nowhere in the consumer, which is 70% or more of the American economy. Am I missing something? Liz, a very good evening to you. The Federal Reserve does not gather again until September. I believe they're out west playing cowboy this month. Good for them. However, where shall I look? What shall I pay attention to know if there's a change in weather other than El Nino, which they're now talking about as a harbinger of what? Where? Good evening, Liz.
1: Good evening, John. Well, I want to take a minute on the small business insights that you have gleaned from what's going on in Kent, Connecticut, which is a pretty prosperous community. So that may not reflect the whole country. But as you know, I follow the Bank of America Institute reports pretty closely because the Bank of America interacts with over half of the American public, businesses and consumers through mortgages and loans and so forth, and also credit cards. So they've got a really good read, up to the moment read on the economy. And today we got a new advisory from them, talking about the small business outlook and how they have gained momentum, small businesses, with hiring strengthening, I'm reading this now, and profitability growth reaching its strongest level of 2026. They report that their alternative hiring indicator for small businesses was up 21% year over year in July, and looking at small business payments data and hiring plans reported by the NFIB, the National Federation of Independent Businesses, which I think we talked about last week, has reached their highest level since 2022. So small businesses are humming. Why is that? To your point, because demand is there for their products. Consumers are feeling very good. Again, the Bank of America reports on the consumer side that, yes, retail sales in July were up less than the prior month. They were up 5%, though, and probably the prior month, which was over 6%, if you remember, had also probably some impact from the FIFA World Cup spending, and maybe it also kind of reflected the tail end of tax refund spending, which helped consumers. But the numbers are still extremely good. And so come to September, there are a lot of people who are saying, well, golly, the economy is really strong. They should raise rates because the bond market is signaling that the Fed is behind. The bond market, the 30-year, is the highest it's been in decades. And you have to say that is a little bit of a shocking development. And in fact, the so-called bond market vigilantes are looking at that and saying, well, what's going on here? You hear a lot, John, about fiscal issues around the world, that the central banks, that the governments around the world have borrowed too much money and they're going to continue to borrow at very high rates, et cetera. I don't think that's really the issue with the 30-year bonds. I think it has much more to do with the fact that there's tremendous appetite for money right now. Interest rates are just another price, after all, and long-term borrowing goes up when you have long-term needs on the part of business or the governments of the world, and we have that right now. Right now, the governments of the world are competing with this gigantic boom in AI development. It's not spending that's going to result in earnings and development being completed in the next year or two. This is long-term planning, long-term data center build-out for an industry that is in its infancy, but obviously is growing beyond our imagining. And I will cite this. Anthropic just reported, as you probably saw some results yesterday, their run rate, annual revenue run rate in the beginning of July, $65 billion. At the end of last year, it was nine. That is, I don't know about you, I'm not sure I've ever seen a company that already was a pretty high level revenue number grow at that rate. I mean, it's just it is truly exponential. That is the kind of impetus that we're seeing for the build out of AI. So it's hundreds and hundreds of billions of dollars, probably trillions at the end of the day. Those guys are in the market borrowing money for that build out, and they are pressing up against the borrowing needs of, for example, the United States government, where our fiscal deficit continues to grow. That is what's happening in the long end of the bond market. And it is particularly damaging, really, for home buying. I mean, our home industry is already in the tank. It's been, you know, not healthy for a number of years now. Mortgage rates are just only going higher with this upward pressure on long bond rates. And that is really unfortunate, because a lot of the angst of the younger generation is because they can't afford to buy a home. Why can't they afford to buy a home? Because mortgage rates are so high, and because prices on homes haven't come down to offset that. So, you know, it has real life implications. But if you take one step back, obviously, the build out is good for construction, and we're seeing higher numbers of construction workers being hired. We're seeing higher demand for a lot of middle income, blue collar workers like electrical engineers and so forth. The country is doing well from all of this. So I got to tell you, the idea that Bernie Sanders and Kathy Hochul and some other people on the left want to shut it down, it's not going to happen. I mean, I think this is another place where blue states are going to lose out, because they're going to resist the AI investment. Red states are going to prosper from it. And this divide between blue and red states is going to get even wider.
0: Anthropic, quick anecdote. I asked Claudette, am I renting the proper scale from you that I need each month? You know what I do. You know, we do it every night, Claudette. So I'm paying this. Is that adequate, or do I need to pay more, or can I pay less? Because they have a graded scale. She advised me to reduce my monthly payment by more than 50%. Oh, right.
1: That is really funny. Oops.
0: And she said, if you need more, I'll let you know. And then I said,
1: hilarious.
0: How do I do it? She gave me an instruction sheet. She said, do you want me to write the letter for you? I said, no, I'll do this. Now, okay, that's not ordinary business talk, but that is good relations. Very good customer relations.
1: That is terribly funny. I'm not sure that Anthropic's management team would be very pleased to hear that Claude, or your Claudette, as you call her, had that kind of insight for you, John. But bravo. I mean, it turns out to be a pretty honest arbiter of that,
0: yes,
1: right?
0: I mentioned this because this idea about overspending for AI. No. Ladies and gentlemen, all listening to me, right? You use AI every day. Ask it if you're paying too much or need to pay less, can pay less. Ask it. See what the response is. AI tracks every keystroke you make. Every word you say.
1: Yeah.
0: And in fact, they've upgraded the one from Amazon. I don't want to use her name because she'll talk back. And I said, you're smarter than you used to be. What happened? And she gave me an explanation. I appreciate it. They're beginning to talk back. They listen in, you know, Liz.
1: No kidding.
0: And they know what we do. They know our purchases. When I buy a book, it's here at 4 a.m. the next morning because they anticipate what I'm going to do. When I can't get the store, a bookstore can only hold so many volumes. And if you want something slightly out of date, you've got to go to Amazon. Well, bang. Okay. Now, does Wall Street know this? I don't know, Liz. Their worries seem like they're pearl clutchers here. Anxiety.
1: Definitely. Yeah, definitely. I think why is there such anxiety right now in the marketplace, and particularly around AI? It is simply, I think the simplest way of saying it is it's almost too good to be true. I mean, the numbers I just cited from Anthropic, I don't think anyone anticipated that yet. And yet, sure enough, the stock got a boost when those numbers came out, and then it immediately sank like all the rest of the tech stocks today. But I think it's very this is really groundbreaking. And very rarely have we seen an industry come from nowhere that might have such profound implications for the economy. Right now, there are an awful lot of people, including people on the left like Bernie Sanders, who are interpreting the build out of AI in a very negative way, that it's going to cost enormous numbers of jobs, and they want to shut it down as a result. The problem is with that. And one of my favorite criticisms of AI was, you know, one of the tech companies pushed back and said, hey, we're creating 35,000 construction jobs with this one project. And the response was, well, that's just temporary. Heads up, all construction jobs are temporary, or else you're doing a really, really terrible job, right? But there is such anxiety about job losses. It is amazing to me that the AI tech moguls, who are pretty smart people, have not done a better job of convincing people that there are also tremendous benefits to be had from the growth of AI. And certainly, probably the most obvious one is in medicine. There's no question that medical trials are much cheaper, much faster, much more efficient. The readings of radiologists have been boosted. I don't know about you, but every time I go in for an x-ray now, I have to sign something saying it's okay that AI is involved in it. I'm glad AI is involved in it, because it is a very, very useful tool. That is the message, really, for people concerned about AI, is that it is a tool. And the more people who are able to use the tool effectively, as you have done, the more productive our entire country will be. What is sort of infuriating is all these young people on campuses protesting the growth of AI, booing AI tech execs who come to their campuses to speak and stuff. Why don't they get on board? Why don't they learn about AI capabilities and become part of the answer and not part of the problem? I just don't understand that, really.
0: Elizabeth Peake, columnist at The Hill, columnist at Fox News. When we come back, unbelievable personality named Hassan Piker. Unbelievable. The chief worry for a super El Nino is drought, but those clouds, when they come, will contain downpours. 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

0: I'm John Betts with Elizabeth Peak. She writes a column for The Hill, a column for Fox News. She also has a page, lizpeak.com, where she gathers all her columns together, which I read because it's entertaining. And then I came across a column that I wondered, is this made up? Is this AI? Hasan Piker, born in Turkey, a young man. He was born in New Jersey, lived in Turkey. He comes from a family, good for him, a good, strong family, does very well. God bless America. But, and says he's a non-practicing Muslim, all that. But he says foolishness, just foolishness, Liz, about living in America, about who we are. And you tell me he's popular in the Democratic circles, DSA especially. Why?
1: Because Democrats have a problem with young men, and Hasan Piker, who has millions of followers on a platform called Twitch, which is a platform usually used for gamers. He has a large following of young men. And so Democrats are very loath to distance themselves from Hasan Piker, even though he has said just innumerable horrible things like Hamas is 1,000 times better than the fascist settler colonial apartheid state. That's one of his famous ones. Or vote for Hamas over Israel. Big anti-Israel guy, obviously. And also that America deserved 9/11, that he'd like to see the streets run with the blood of capitalist pigs, things like that. It's all meant just really to develop that following, to get clicks, if you will. But because he is so offensive, and because young men sort of are, I think, really, there are a lot of troubled young men in our country who are looking for someone to hate, they have really rallied around Hasan Piker, and he has been shown, as he did in the campaign of Abdul Al-Sayed, who won the primary to run for the Senate in Michigan, he campaigned with Hasan Piker, and after a rally with him, donations went up, volunteer sheets were full of young men eager to get out on the campaign trail and help him and so forth. So right now, Hasan Piker is involved in a campaign in Florida, District 25, where there's a guy named Oliver Larkin challenging a Democrat incumbent named Moskowitz, again, using anti-Israel, pretty close to anti-Semitic language, to challenge Moskowitz, who describes himself as a DeSantis Democrat, meaning he has worked and cooperated with a very popular Republican governor, Ron DeSantis. And so that immediately makes him a target of this far left crowd. But the amazing thing about Hasan Piker to me is he hasn't started a company. He's not particularly interesting to listen to. He just used a lot of F-bombs and other bad language. And again, is as offensive as he can possibly be. And here he is making, you know, what I've read, $9 million a year, $10 million a year. Basically because he has this large following. It's sort of sad, honestly, and sort of horrifying that is all it takes to become a celebrity in our world right now. Where we are. That's where we are.
0: You reminded me just then, I don't know why, every once in a while Barnum shows up on my table. All right. And what you said, you know how it goes, Liz. Never an even break for a sucker. You understand.
1: Yeah, or never underestimate the taste of the American public. Wasn't that also a Barnum quote? So there you are.
0: LizPeak.com is where to read the column about this unbelievable character. I'm John Batchelor.
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0: I'm John Batchelor. I welcome Jonathan Schanzer, the executive director of the Foundation for the Defense of Democracies, a very large team of extremely passionate and very well-informed people watching different pieces of the conflict across the whole of the Ummah, especially. Right now, we're going to begin with the Gaza Strip and a negotiation I'm told has taken place over these last days, represented by the American side, Mr. Kushner, the president's son-in-law, and also with the Board of Peace, Tony Blair and Mr. Mladenov, represented on the Hamas side, the Muslim Brotherhood side, by a new political actor, new to me in any event. And essentially, the Hamas side is no change, but the side representing the Board of Peace is right now engaged in trying to move the story around the word disarm. Jonathan, a very good evening to you. The word disarm has been used since the time of the hostages held by the Hamas in the early fighting in Gaza Strip. It's still being used. What is it that Hamas believes the word disarm means? What does it mean to the Board of Peace? Good day to you.
1: Good day, John. I think we are now figuring all of that out in real time. Let's just understand where we are. Hamas now controls somewhere around 30% of the Gaza Strip. Israel controls 70% of it. Hamas is losing by every measure possible. They are, of course, still trying to arm up. They're still trying to raise an army of teenagers, essentially 15 to 20-year-olds. They're trying to salvage ordnance that went unexploded as the Israelis dropped it on Gaza during the early phases of this war after October 7th. So they have some resources, but their resources are scarce. Their territory is scarce. And one gets a sense that there really is no exit for Hamas here other than through negotiations. But the leadership, some of them are speaking directly to American negotiators, international negotiators, and they're talking openly about their own disarmament, their own dismantling. There are others, of course, that are not recognizing that this is something that they will ultimately have to do. They believe they can still keep fighting. So there is discord within Hamas, international leadership, Gaza-based leadership, political versus military leadership. It is a very fractured organization, as one might surmise at a point like this during the war. The question to my mind is, quite honestly, whether Mr. Kushner or Mr. Mladenov or any of the other actors involved, whether they can actually get Hamas, the core of Hamas, to commit to any steps. I'm not sure that's possible. My guess is that Israel is going to need to continue to apply significant military pressure while the political pressure is also applied. If we're lucky, in another several months, Hamas could reach a breaking point.
0: The puzzle about Hamas is that it's making it clear again and again and again, it will disarm after Israel withdraws. That's an unacceptable condition. I mean, it's not going to happen.
1: Well, no, it cannot happen. And primarily, actually, right now, it's from an Israeli political perspective. There's just no way that any prime minister in Israel, Benjamin Netanyahu or Gadi Eisenkot or whoever could come and challenge him. No one will do this, or at least no one in Israel would commit to withdrawing before Hamas disarms. That is just an equation that is going to be unacceptable for Israelis who've been fighting this war now for nearly 3 years. What they will demand, I think justifiably, is that Hamas disarms and withdraws first, and then Israel follows suit. It is a logical formulation for the country that is winning the war. You don't give up on your leverage when you're winning, and that seems to be what the Board of Peace and the Trump administration are asking the Israelis to do. That seems rather ridiculous, and I think, let's just say the Board of Peace and Mladenov and the rest of the crew, they're getting an earful from the Israelis right now.
0: The Iran negotiation now involves several states that are a surprise to me. Iran has not changed its position. The Wall Street Journal 24 hours ago said Iran was preparing an offensive in some fashion, to lash out in some fashion. However, at the same time, the President of the United States brought Oman into the discussion. The headline in the Wall Street Journal this morning tells a story that is complicated and is extremely unacceptable. Why Trump is threatening again to bomb Oman? Some U.S. officials see Oman as favoring Iran, while others say Trump is lashing out over failures to make a nuclear deal. There are too many ifs and maybes here. Why now, Oman? It's been the, well, these are gentle little people. I've met with them, Jonathan. You have too. They're not something you bomb. To my knowledge, they have no military budget. Perhaps they do. It's hidden. So where is this going?
1: Well, John, let me just say, we've all, if for those of us that have met with the Omanis, they are, on the one hand, they call themselves the Switzerland of the Middle East. On the other hand, they are the patrons of a Houthi headquarters inside their country in the capital of Muscat. The Houthis are there. The IRGC, the Revolutionary Guards, are there. Intelligence is being passed, possibly weapons, plans for attacks. It's all happening in that country. Meanwhile, the Omanis are, in fact, openly discussing the idea of a toll-based passage process in the Strait of Hormuz. Right? There is a path through which vessels will go along the Omani coast. There is a path where they go around the Iranian coast. And apparently these two countries are openly talking about a toll-based system. Look, the Omanis, I think, are doing it under duress. I think they understand that if they dissent from the Iranian perspective, that they too could come under fire. So they're in a bit of a tough spot. But I've got to say, they are not innocent bystanders in all of this. They do appear to be collaborating with the Iranian regime. And I do think that Donald Trump sees this. I must say that the Omani assertion that they have been disinterested parties throughout the Iran crisis, dating back 10, 12 years, it never truly felt honest. And I do think that it's not a bad thing for Donald Trump to be baring his teeth right now at this duplicitous regime. But in the meanwhile, I will say that what we're watching right now around the region, I think, portends more violence. I think the Iranians are, in fact, prepared to lash out against all of their neighbors and probably the United States, maybe the Israelis as well. They've had 60 days to reload. That is always the problem when you agree to a ceasefire. It allows the other side to catch their breath and to prepare for what could come next. Got to remember, the Iranians are still in war mode. We are trying to dial back. We're trying to bring calm to the region after the war that was launched. They have, I think, very different plans for what the region might look like. So I would brace for more. I think their proxies seem to be activating right now. We're hearing it across the board from Lebanon to Gaza to Yemen. It does appear that the Iranians are coordinating more closely now with their proxy network in preparation for the next phase of this battle.
0: The Houthis. There is a longstanding civil war between North Yemen and South Yemen. I've now read enough to understand this dates to the Soviet era. And the North Yemen is now said to be Houthis. Some of are, some aren't, but the Houthis are the agreed-upon group that is a threat from North Yemen around Sana'a and the capital Sana'a. But the civil war, recently it has appeared that the Houthis, North Yemen soldiers, are on a campaign not only to attack the internationally recognized government, which I believe is based in the south, but also to make an assault on the city of Mocha, which is named for that famous coffee, or the coffee is named for it, which is the land side of the Bab el-Mandeb. So it appears that the Houthis are launching a self-interested land campaign. At the same time, now and again, they fire at Aramco or the Saudis. Are they dividing their attention, or is there some other pattern that we need to understand?
1: It's a good question, John. I mean, look, what we see right now is strikes against the southern Yemenis. This is, of course, as you note, the internationally recognized government, the one that is getting support from very likely the Saudis and the Emirates and perhaps some others. The Houthis have threatened ships in the Bab el-Mandeb. They have struck at Saudi targets. This would suggest that they're willing to fight a three-front battle. Saudi Arabia, the maritime battle for the choke point of the bottom of the Red Sea, as well as the Yemenis themselves. This would, I believe, stretch them out quite a bit and put them at a disadvantage. But then again, this is an asymmetric, low-intensity fighting force, and they may be very willing to open up lots of different fronts and keep fires burning on all those fronts while the Iranians continue to do the same on their side of the Arabian Peninsula, while they try to activate Hezbollah, while they try to activate Hamas or some of the Shiite militias in Iraq. the Iranians still have, even in their, let's just say their destroyed state, they're not utterly destroyed, they're partially destroyed, which makes them potentially more dangerous and more willing to use these asymmetric tools that they have at their disposal. This is what we're watching for, John, as we enter into the next phase of this battle after that ceasefire has expired.
0: Is it understanding that Houthis have the force to take Mocha? Can they do it? Have they got an army that can hold a city like that?
1: That is unclear to me. I think right now we're talking about really missiles and drones. It's aerial bombardment. This is about imposing pain on the other side of the civil conflict that has erupted there or re-erupted. Whether they have the ability to conquer is another story. My understanding is that the battle lines have been rather static in this Yemen conflict for quite some time now. Be interesting to see whether they have a different strategy in mind where they want to start taking more territory. At least for now, it really does look like the north and south dividing lines, the old lines, give or take, of the old civil war seem to have returned.
0: I'm shaking my head, Jonathan. This is Game of Thrones. I need a larger scorecard. We're headed to Syria and Lebanon. Jonathan Shanzer is the executive director of the Foundation for the Defense of Democracies. I'm John Batchelor.

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0: I'm John Batchelor with Jonathan Schanzer, the executive director of the Foundation for the Defense of Democracies. An airstrike on Syria and the Damascus government objects. What is this, Jonathan? Is all of a sudden double dealing in Syria and they're unhappy with Israel catching them at it?
1: Well, one of the things, John, that I think we all need to understand, and I think has not been really impressed upon the American public or perhaps in the international community writ large, the largest, fastest growing military in the world is the one in Syria. It is happening very quickly. This was, of course, a regime that was gutted out. It was hollowed out with the Assad, the collapse of Assad, the rise of the Nusra Front, or HTS, as it's now known, Hayat Tahrir al-Sham, and the ascent to leadership of Ahmad al-Sharaa, formerly known as Abu Muhammad al-Jolani. This is a regime that is trying to rebuild quickly. And what we have right now is a situation where the Turks and, to a lesser extent, the Russians are providing them with the weaponry and the platforms and the ammunition that this country needs in order to get back on its feet militarily after years of civil war. They are modernizing this military. They are creating bases. They're training these fighters, many of whom are, in fact, former al-Qaeda fighters. The Israelis are watching all of this from the other side of the border, and they're not particularly pleased. More, I think, than anything, they are concerned about the influence of the Turkish regime, which has been fiercely anti-Israel, pro-jihadist, pro-Al-Qaeda, pro-Hamas. And so the Israelis are watching, and there have been on multiple occasions cause for the Israelis to strike. They do so intermittently. They do so seemingly randomly. But it is the result of a constant vigilance on the part of the Israelis as they watch this build up. They're nervous. I would watch for Syria to be a flashpoint in the coming months between the new Sunni alliance,

0: the Turks and the Pakistanis and the Saudis, and they appear to be arming up and preparing for something that could make the Israelis quite uncomfortable. So watch this space. I believe there's more to come.
1: The Russians have been camel trading in order to hold on to their sea base and air base in Syria. Are the Russians okay with this rearming of the Syrian army? Are they behind it?
0: They are behind it in part. They are willing to sell certain platforms to the Syrians. The Turks, of course, are doing the same. They've got a very large military industrial complex. They are more than willing to sell from their own arms industry. This is a way of plussing up their own coffers right now. The Russians the same. The Russians had to make some compromises. You remember, the Russians were, of course, the patrons of the Assad regime before it fell. They want to maintain a presence in a handful of military bases where they invested quite a bit of money during the Assad era. They didn't want to lose it. So now they're making compromises with the new Turkish-backed Syrian regime. And if it means that they have to sell some weapons or perhaps even provide them at a discount, I think that's what we can expect. But the Turks are taking on the lion's share of the rearming of the Syrian military.
1: I'm going to guess that MBS is informed of these matters. Does he favor it? Because he was the man who introduced al-Shara to the president in Saudi Arabia.
0: Well, it's interesting, John, because for a time it really did look like the Saudis and the Emiratis and the Turks were playing a bit of a game of tug of war, trying to bring the new Syrian regime under their wings, so to speak. I believe that the Turks got the best of this. They appear to have gained the most amount of leverage. They've invested the most inside the new Syria. I believe that the Saudis and the Emiratis were more on the outside looking in. But we have this new alliance, John, that has just been announced in recent weeks. This is, of course, the Pakistanis, the Turks, and the Saudis coming together in a new Sunni alliance. This is, and I think we'll be hearing more and more about it in the weeks and months to come. But I believe that right now you've got MBS from Saudi Arabia, Mohammed bin Salman, the crown prince, fully read into what's happening over there. They are trying to recreate the region as one where Shiite power, Iranian power, is being voided out slowly and diminished, and Sunni power is being restored to the region. This is, of course, the way that they see this. It's the natural order of things that Sunni Muslims represent 80% of the Muslim world, of the Arab world. They're trying to rebuild, instead of that Shiite crescent that the Iranians once had, the Sunnis are looking to remake the region in their image.
1: Quickly to Lebanon. There is the suggestion that the Hezbollah is preparing some operation, something like that. There is more than suggestion that the Israeli Defense Force is preparing for an offensive, or at least gathering together around something new to me, the Al-Tahrir. Are we going to see war break out in Lebanon?
0: Look, we are always on the edge of war. There was a strike by Hezbollah that wounded 3 Israeli soldiers. The Israelis struck back and killed 11, including a handful of civilians. We're now at a position where the president of Lebanon is condemning the Israelis for these strikes, which is, they were, of course, self-defense. They were a response to an attack by the Iran-backed terrorist organization. We are very likely always on the precipice of renewed conflict. I think the question is the United States involved right now in trying to rebroker more calm? And can the two sides, Lebanon and Israel, continue to acknowledge that Hezbollah is the threat to both of them? That is the overall architecture of this ongoing diplomatic process. It needs to be sustained through the Israeli elections. If it can be sustained through October, I believe that more conciliatory positions can be adopted by the Israelis. But of course, Hezbollah understands this. They may try to tempt Israel into a wider conflict to disrupt the political agreement that has been holding on rather shakily, but holding on nonetheless.
1: What happened to the rhetoric about Donald Trump recruiting al-Shara to police the Hezbollah? Is that just foolishness of the summer?
0: That was a fleeting headline and one that I think very few took seriously. I'm not even sure the president took it seriously. He floated it. It was rejected, I think, in large part by the entire region. The idea of radical Sunnis choosing to battle radical Shiites in a weak state that is always on the precipice of political collapse. That sounded like a terrible idea. I think most in the region understood it to be exactly that.
1: Jonathan Schanzer, the executive director of the Foundation for the Defense of Democracies, the FTD.org site, highly recommended. Also watch Long War Journal from FTD. I'm John Batchelor.
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22: From ABC News, I'm Dave Packer. At almost the 11th hour, figuratively and literally, President Trump announcing that 50% tariffs on Canada that were supposed to go into effect at midnight will be delayed, giving teams time to hammer out a deal. He hinted that part of that deal could include a renewed effort to build the Keystone Pipeline. Another U.S. naval ship stuck out at sea with limited provisions and no power. ABC's Jonathan Curl.
23: Some 300 sailors on the destroyer, the USS Benfold, deployed in the South China Sea, went 4 days with limited drinking water and no working toilets or air conditioning after the ship suffered a complete loss of power.
22: In tonight's Florida primary, state representative and self-proclaimed social Democrat Angie Dixon has secured the Democratic Party's nomination to run for the U.S. Senate seat once held by Secretary of State Marco Rubio.
24: What is going on right now is not normal in Washington, D.C., nor is it acceptable.
22: Dixon will be running against Republican Senator Ashley Moody. Meanwhile, in Wyoming, the Associated Press projects Harriet Hegman wins the Republican nomination for U.S. Senate and will face Democrat James Byrd. In Massachusetts, the mother-in-law of Lindsey Clancy took the stand today. ABC's Aaron Katursky.
25: Susan Clancy described her daughter-in-law as nurturing, loving, a wonderful mother who confided that she had insomnia, was losing her appetite, and was growing anxious and sad.
26: Did you find that Lindsey was interested at all times, trying to get better and see doctors?
27: Very much so. She was begging for help.
25: Prosecutors questioned whether Lindsey Clancy was really in such distress.
28: Did the kids come to stay at your house overnight so that she could get some sleep?
27: No, they didn't.
25: Prosecutors argue Clancy knew what she was doing and carefully planned the killings.
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29: Here's the official forecast for tonight. Mostly clear, 69. Sunny tomorrow, heat index will make it feel like 98 degrees. Tomorrow night, partly cloudy and 73. Thursday, mostly sunny, scattered afternoon showers and thunderstorms at a high of 95. More rain and thunderstorms possible as we head into Thursday night, dropping to 73. Friday, wrapping up the work week with a chance of midday showers and thunderstorms and a high of 93. I'm Craig Allen on WGOW.
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0: I'm John Batchelor. To Gregory Copley, my mentor and friend, he posts at strategicpolicy.com. He's part of the Defense and Foreign Affairs gang. He also has a new book out, Noble State, about constitutional monarchy. We're going to begin, however, in the Pacific. Gregory is a native Australian from Perth, from Western Australia, facing the Indian Ocean. North is the tropics. South is the Antarctic Ocean. And somewhere in the mix in the Pacific is a battle with the People's Republic of China. A recent incident illustrates to me the road ahead for Australia, New Zealand, and the whole region, which is a threat the PRC represents. It was an incident that was odd because it was so unusual. A boomer, that's a technical word that the Navy uses for a submarine that fires missiles, a Chinese boomer in the South China Sea fired a ballistic missile downrange in the general direction of Fiji. It's an ICBM. It was capable of carrying nuclear warheads. It was a test, said the PLA Navy. Very rare test. In fact, there wasn't, to my memory, one quite like it before. At the same time, the Prime Minister of Australia, Mr. Anthony Albanese, was on the Fiji island in conversation with the Fiji government about a mutual defense pact. This part of the Pacific, then, is immediately threatened by a ballistic missile being fired from the Bastion Sea of the South China Sea. This, conjoined with an incident some months ago where the Chinese sent a warship, more than one, to circumnavigate the continent of Australia, suggests that the Chinese have plans. But then again, planning is everything, but the plan's no good once you make contact with the adversary. Gregory, has Australia made contact with the adversary of the moment, China? Is Australia ready to take China on? Good day to you.
1: Good day, John. Well, of course, as always, it's never that simple. Yes, Australia and its defense forces are technically and positionally capable of tackling the People's Liberation Army, whatever its projection form is. Clearly, Australia doesn't have the full resources necessary to defeat a large People's Liberation Army offensive. On the other hand, China doesn't have the capacity to have a major thrust against Australia like the Japanese did in World War II. So basically, Australia works within this coalition with the United States and the United Kingdom. So you've got the ANZUS Treaty, the Australia-New Zealand-US military treaty, which is very active. You've got AUKUS, which is UK, Australia, United States, a treaty which came into effect in 2019 and is now very advanced in tier two exchanges, so that there's a fairly clear exchange of defense technologies between those three partner countries, Australia, the US, and UK. And that includes bringing nuclear submarines to the Royal Australian Navy, deploying British and American nuclear attack submarines into the Indian Ocean near Perth in the Indian Ocean, all aimed at containing and constraining the People's Republic of China, and ultimately creating a viable global alliance between Australia, the UK, and US. The People's Republic of China is failing dramatically in all senses, particularly economically and even demographically. Its internal economy has collapsed. It's putting its effort into export earnings to retain some degree of economic viability, but with no internal market at all. And most of its export industries do not use a large proportion of the Chinese workforce. So you've got a very distinct problem structural problem within the People's Republic of China. That's being exacerbated, of course, by this internal civil war within the Communist Party of China. And that's playing out in real time, as we've discussed before and as you've discussed with other experts on this program. So basically, it's an interesting situation. So why did the PRC launched that SLBM, the submarine launched ballistic missile, from the Burma in the South China Sea a month or so ago. Well, that was basically, if you like, strategic messaging. It was wolf warrior diplomacy in hardware. It wanted to show that it was still a player in the greater Indo-Pacific region. He wanted to send a message to all of those smaller South Pacific countries and Southeast Asian countries, going from, if you like, the ASEAN group of countries over to Papua New Guinea, Fiji, Kiribati, New Zealand, and so on, and Australia, that it could play in the South Pacific as a big time player. It also wanted to send a separate message to the United States that it could take the war to the United States from within the first island chain. It could not only reach the South Pacific with its SLBMs, it could also reach U.S. targets such as Guam, which is the critical mid-Pacific island base of the United States, with ease from within the first island chain. And it could obviously reach U.S. and Japanese targets to the north. But it was not very credible. It was very much a defensive messaging medium, because we all know that all of these things are a long way from being active. However, there are real options for something to go wrong, because as the PRC, People's Republic of China, moves outward to attempt to get beyond the first island chain, it's also meeting an increased capability, not just by Australia and the United States, but by others in that local region. The Philippines are dramatically improving their capabilities to exert strike capability over the South China Sea, which Beijing claims as its own. Vietnam, too, is able to do the same thing, and both of them have benefited from the acquisition of Indian and Russian hypersonic and supersonic ballistic missile capabilities, particularly against targets at sea, with this new BrahMos supersonic missile, which can be launched from land, can be launched from aircraft, can be launched from ships against maritime targets and land targets. Now, the Australians have been getting into a number of one-on-one confrontations with the PLA up in the South China Seas and even up into the Straits of Taiwan over the recent months. And now Australia's got a very new sensor capability with its new Peregrine, MC-55A Peregrine, twin-engined long-range patrol aircraft. And they're replacing some of the older Lockheed Orions, the P-3s, which the RAAF has had. So you've got 10 Squadron of the Royal Australian Air Force now deploying a number of these Peregrines up into Clark Air Force Base in the Philippines and then flying them up into the South China Sea. This is very interesting and is being watched with some concern by People's Liberation Army, who's also looking at the fact that the Philippine Navy is commissioning a lot of new frigates and patrol craft with surveillance and defensive capabilities. So it's really getting quite significant. So look, one of the things about the AUKUS agreement is that you've got three of the most technologically advanced defense forces in the world, the US, Australia, and Britain, working together and working very well at an operational level to be able to handle any operational exigencies which might arise. However, the three heads of government of the US, Australia, and Britain do not really see eye to eye. And what's significant in this, that they're all members of the Five Eyes Intelligence Exchange Group, which is supposedly the tightest-knit security exchange in the world. And the fourth of those five members is Canada. And Canada, since its literal breakup with the United States, is looking at deployment of a much bigger defense capability into the Pacific than we have seen literally since World War II. Because since World War II, Canada has oriented its defense capability towards the Atlantic and toward NATO, and it's still doing that. But under the breakaway, if you like, government of Canada today, under Premier Mark Carney, Canada will increase its defence spending to more than 5% of GDP, well above the US demands. And it's doing it independently. It's buying a capability which gives it a lot more freedom than it has ever had since World War II to go its own way. And a lot of this is going to involve cooperation between Canada, Australia and New Zealand as well.
0: I want to ask about Canada. Just a moment, Gregory. I want to ask about Canada and China, because something came up recently about China's plans to use the northern route over Russia to get to Europe faster. I want to ask about Canada and the Northwest Passage as part of this Pacific Security Zone. Gregory Copley of his book on the constitutional monarchy is Noble State. He writes for strategicpolicy.com as well as Defense and Foreign Affairs. I'm John Batchelor.
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0: I'm John Batchelor with Gregory Copley, and we're visiting the Pacific of the future, one that is threatened by the PLA in all directions. They've recently fired a ballistic missile towards the island where the Prime Minister of Australia was walking and talking, in case we didn't get the message. However, Gregory is looking to the future, not only Australia working with its colleagues in the Philippines, and we can presume also in Japan. But I'm looking at Canada as part of the Five Eyes that is now committed to a new budget that includes a lot of building in the north, fortress building and icebreaker building. And here's my puzzle, Gregory. China announces that once a week it's going to send a freighter through the North Passage over Russia to reach Europe in 20 days as opposed to 40, which it now takes. The Northwest Passage is also opening in some fashion. China's been tracking it for some time, dropping buoys, I believe. Canada back in the mix would be a way of tracking China's ambitions. It isn't all Canadian territory, but you certainly have to use Canadian waterways. Is Canada ready for that? Do they need assistance from other countries like the U.S. to maintain security in the Northwest Passage?
1: Not necessarily. The U.S. does have its strategic interest here, of course, and is building an Arctic capability as well. But the interesting thing is that the Northwest Passage, while it is opening up briefly each year to commercial traffic, also, like the passage across the north of Russia, faces the prospect within the next decade or so that the known changes in solar flare activity, or the cycles of solar flare activity from the sun, may mean that those passageways will freeze over once again. So those are essentially dependent on literally how much heat comes from the sun because of solar flare activities. So that may be a 10-year, 15, 20-year, whatever period of concern. But one of the things about Canada is that it is the preeminent Arctic force, if you like, in terms of understanding the Arctic. It's building rebuilding its fleet of icebreakers and exploration. It's very big on exploration into the Arctic. But it's also, because of this break with the United States, now concentrating a lot more on its Commonwealth link with Australia and New Zealand on the polar activities, which are critical to China and to the Russian Federation and, of course, to the United States, because this is... These are areas not just of trade routes, but also for the control and monitoring of satellite-based assets, including the fractional orbital bombardment systems, which go on a polar orbit and can attack North America over the pole, if you like. They can attack, again, over the pole from the South Pole. So Australia and Canada have a centuries-old linkage in polar exploration. This is coming to the fore again, and it's going to be critical not just because of the Arctic, which of course gets headlines in North America, but because of the Antarctic Treaty, which is coming to an end in the next few years, and which is already being violated by the Chinese and Russians, who are, in a sense, not there legally. They're occupying territories nominally controlled under the international treaty, nominally controlled by the countries which face Antarctica. And Australia has the biggest face against the Antarctic continent, and a lot of the Chinese presence down there is on Australian territory, ostensibly for scientific research purposes. But we've seen that the Chinese and the Russians have been looking again, in despite the Antarctic Treaty rules, they've been looking for oil and gas in that area as well as fisheries resources. So this is going to break open fairly soon. And so Canada's role in the Indo-Pacific is going to become profound. It's linked through Five Eyes and through the Commonwealth with Australia and the UK is going to be profound. And it will behove the United States to mend its relationships with Canada. And that's what's going to happen. Look, we're going to see after the Trump administration ends in a couple of years, that the United States and Canada will come again to amicable arrangements on tariffs and trade and the like, and the insults from the U.S. toward Canada will go away once again, and things will get back to normal. However, the new normal after the Trump administration will include a Canada which is profoundly more independent. It has its own technologies and its own approaches to looking at over-the-horizon threats, so it will no longer be relying solely on the NORAD treaty between Canada and the US. It's got its own over-the-horizon radar operations. They've acquired the Australian Jindalee over-the-horizon radar system. And so they're getting more of this independent capability to prosecute into the Arctic as well as into the Antarctic. So this is very significant. So what we'll see is a new Canada.
0: 30 seconds, Gregory, 30 seconds.
1: New Canada from, 2 years onwards, and it's going to be a stronger friend and ally to the United States. Whether it will lose more in the meantime remains to be seen. Whether Five Eyes will remain relevant, for example, remains to be seen. But the treaties will go on in a new form.
0: It has been observed, I've heard it repeated, that the present enmity between Canada and the United States doesn't exist out of the purview of one person. Gregory Copley, Defense and Foreign Affairs, StrategicPolicy.com. Noble State is the book. I'm John Batchelor.
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0: I'm John Batchelor. Gregory Copsey, my colleague and friend and mentor, is here. We've been observing the Indo-Pacific. We're now going to look at something that's happening very tightly in the Persian Gulf, the Gulf Cooperation Council, the Indian Ocean Basin, but the Red Sea especially, and the Straits of Hormuz are in question, focusing first on the Houthis of North Yemen. North Yemen and South Yemen are in a civil war, have been for a long time. It was quiet for a while, and we didn't notice it at first because of the attack by elements of the Iranian geopolitical ambition on Israel and the war fighting. And the Houthis then started firing missiles at Israel as if they were part of the Iran operation. They're not. They're allies, perhaps. But there are other more delicate words. But the Houthis have their own war, and that's a civil war between the internationally recognized government in the south and the Houthis in the north. Recently, there's reason to believe that Iran has asked the Houthis to make the Red Sea no longer reliable as a conduit for oil, especially Saudi Arabian oil. And the Houthis have obliged by attacking Aramco and other facilities for the Saudis, even Saudi tankers. But underneath all this is the ongoing on-again, off-again civil war with the South. And I'm told what the Houthis now have launched is an offensive using missiles and drones and their own fighters. I'm told they love to fight, to capture the land side of the Bab al-Mandeb. That means to make a campaign against the city of Mocha, which I'm always rushing to remind everybody that's the home of really good coffee, Mocha coffee. All right, Gregory, I lay this all out because the Houthis do not get a lot of respect in geopolitics. But despite the efforts of the Royal Navy, the U.S. Navy, the U.S. Air Force, the Israeli Air Force, and for heaven's sakes, the Saudi surrogates, the Houthis have stood up. They've been punished. They've been pummeled. But they've stood up to all that offensive. And they're still firing missiles. And they still have ambitions, I guess, to overrun their own country. But first, they want to take Mocha. Are they capable? What is your opinion of the Houthis as a threat to the Bab al-Mandeb?
1: Well, certainly they're capable of dominating it because we keep calling them the Houthis, but it's that they're led by the Houthi tribe or clan. The reality is that they are literally represent the fighting weight of the old Yemen Arab Republic armed forces. In other words, North Yemen. We saw the end of the Yemeni hostilities or mutual standoff in 1990 when the Yemen Arab Republic, which was supported by Moscow, basically unified with the People's Democratic Republic of Yemen, South Yemen, which was headquartered in Aden, a former British protectorate there, and they created the Republic of Yemen at that point. Within a couple of years, they were, because they have enormous cultural and historical differences, at each other's throat again. The PDRY, South Yemenis, were from the, if you like, the more or less desertified flatlands, if you like, of South Yemen, which in fact is not so much south. It goes from Aden up towards Oman, and it's a lot of Sunni sultanates and emirates. And they were very, very different culturally from the mountainous North Yemenis, where the Houthi come from. And the North Yemen was always vastly more populous than the South. But what's happened in this subsequent time is that the Saudis, once and for all, were trying to get control of the whole of the Yemeni operations. And they succeeded, essentially, in influencing the new combined Yemen government, because they were able to control the Aden delegations, the South Yemenis, and eventually they dominated and controlled the presidency of North Yemen for a while. The reality is that the Saudis have a great war historically against the Yemenis, because the Yemenis of the north, as we've discussed before, the Hashemite people, and the Hashemites were given the right by the Prophet Muhammad to be the guardians of the holy cities of Mecca and Medina. And what do we see today? The House of Saud in Saudi Arabia has assumed the mantle of protectors of the holy city of Mecca and Medina, because those coastal cities are within modern-day Saudi Arabia. So the Saudis lack the legitimacy. They have encouraged wars against Yemen since the 1950s, and including bringing the Egyptians in 56. And the Egyptians were so badly mauled they vowed never to go back in there. The Saudis themselves will not go in on the ground. They will send in airstrikes and missile and artillery strikes across the border. But they've got other people to do that fighting for them, particularly the UAE and Bahrain, for example. So what we call today the internationally recognized government of Yemen is in fact this Saudi puppet, the leadership of which is not in Aden anymore. It's now moved to Saudi Arabia itself. So the reality is that you've got some, what do you have on the ground that's not Yemeni there? Mainly you've got Emiratis from the UAE and the like. So they are controlling some of the port areas in South Yemen. The North Yemenis, the Houthis, do control key ports in the north particularly, and they could take Mocha as well. By the way, I think it's the second best coffee, because the real origin of coffee comes from Kaffa, of course, in the Ethiopian highlands, and used to be exported across through the Red Sea over to the Yemen, and became very much a staple of Arabian diets and so on. But the interesting thing is that if we persist in calling the Houthis an illegitimate government and the internationally recognized government as being the government of Yemen, it's a phony thing. It's not the internationally recognized government has no control. It is the Saudi puppet instrument, if you like. And what we are following in the West is what the Saudis want us to follow. And it's very convenient for the US, Israel, Australia, for example, which has warships in the Red Sea all the time, to basically go along with the Saudis, because, you know, the Saudis have got the assets we need, and they have the ability also to help control the Red Sea and Bab el-Mandeb and Suez sea line of communication. So what we've got with the Houthi military, as I said, is actually the army of the Yemen Arab Republic from North Yemen, and it has a long history of immense capability, and as you say, they seem to love to fight. They're mountain warriors. They are well equipped with fairly old technologies, but it's nonetheless lethal technologies. What we in the West have failed to do is to tell the Saudis, just hang on a minute, let's separate these old Saudi Hashemite differences, and let's deal with North Yemen on the basis that we can get them to actually align with Western interests, even if there's an agreement to disagree between Saudi Arabia and Yemen on some of these religious issues. If that could be achieved, it would be far more in the interests of the West. The Saudis will kick and scream about it, but it could resolve the whole situation dramatically if Yemen was looked at from an entirely different perspective, instead of saying, well, they are surrogates for the Iranians and so on. They're Zaidi Shia peoples in the northern Houthi areas, and the Zaidi Shia are not the same as the Iranian Shias. They have many different cultural values, just the same as the nominally Shia leadership of Syria were supposedly allied with the Shia of Iran, but they were Twelvers. They were different types of Shia than the Iranians. So what we've done is we've painted ourselves into a corner where the Yemenis cannot and will not surrender. They've lost massively in terms of quality of life and in actual lives lost because of this war with the Saudis, where in fact the Saudis won't even go on the ground and fight because they're afraid of the Yemenis. When I was in Bahrain at the King's Stables a couple of years ago, and I was there when a young lieutenant came in, and they said, "Oh, this is Hamid. He's just come back from Yemen." I said, "You were actually in Yemen?" He said, "Yes, absolutely. We were fighting on the ground there." And I said, "Did you see any Saudis?" He fell on the ground laughing. because the Saudis will not go in. So the Saudis have basically been getting the Americans, the Bahrainis, the Emiratis and so on, to fight the war for them. And it's very unfortunate, because what we're seeing is an artificial view of what's going on in Yemen, and the people who are paying for this are basically Yemeni civilians. And we could resolve this with proper diplomacy, but as long as Saudi Arabia says, no, no, we don't want you talking to those people, then nobody will talk to them. So it's an interesting situation. So the only intermediary you have, hopefully trying to bring some moderation into the situation, are the Omanis, who are not Shia or Sunni, they're Ibadi Muslims, and they can have an independent sort of liaison view. Of course, the Saudis hate that as well, because every time the Saudis tried to beat the Omanis, they were defeated by the Omani military at the Barami Oasis, for example, in the 50s and 60s. So it's got this incredibly complex situation, which is allowed to fester because everyone pretends to accept the view of the people who, quote, we can't do without, the Saudi Arabians.
0: Yes, Gregory, just quickly, I listened to your explanation. King Saud, that meeting with Roosevelt, was that a wrong direction? Did the British advise America to go in the wrong direction when they teamed up with the House of Saud?
1: The British didn't persuade the Americans to go in the wrong direction. The Americans, under Roosevelt particularly, but subsequently also under Eisenhower, and for that matter Truman, wanted to seize the Middle East from the British, which is why they essentially betrayed the British in Ethiopia, in Sudan, and Egypt, as well as in the Arabian Peninsula. So look at the Suez Canal conflict in 56, when the United States pulled the rug out from under Britain, France, and Israel in favor of Egypt, Gamal Abdel Nasser, and sided with Nasser in the nationalization of the Suez Canal.
0: The House of Saud, did we see it, that this relationship was promising? Did the Brits think the Sauds were promising?
1: Yes, the Brits thought the House of Saud was promising, but they didn't pin all of their hopes on it. What happened is that the Americans pinned all their hopes on it and gave massive support to Saudi Arabia / Aramco because of the energy.
0: There's a lot of complaining about MBS. That's what I'm picking up on this, including he's canceled his Noem, his City of the Future, recently. I believe the word cancel has been used. And he's spontaneous. At the same time, he seems fickle. Is that a Saudi trait? They change their minds a lot?
1: Well, I think they tend to think that whatever they think at any given moment is valid. This is a trait as an Australian I keep seeing in the United States as well.
0: Sure.
1: I can't be too cruel to MBS or the House of Saud in that regard. Yes, they're definitely fickle. There's no question that Mohammed bin Salman, the Crown Prince, has been rash and adventurous in the creation of the Noam City of the Future. It was way too ambitious and ignored some fundamentals of climate and physics, even though he was planning, in a way, to help change the local climate of the region, and probably that's on the cards. I think it's the Noam line has been reduced in scale by 90%, and it could still be a very interesting.
0: Gregory Coppe, strategicpolicy.com is where to see his reporting. Defense and Foreign Affairs, Noble State. We're going to Charles III, but I have an anecdote about Charles I to begin. I'm John Batchelor.
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0: I'm John Betcher with my good friend and colleague Gregory Copley of strategicpolicy.com, and the book is Noble State, about constitutional monarchy. The execution of Charles I, the first Charles, not the second Charles, the first Charles, where this is the King Charles Report, a good moment of the week, reading a new book about the execution. I liked the way the king handled his execution. He wanted to make a speech. He had notes. He'd been convicted by a court that he wouldn't recognize, so he didn't offer a plea or anything. He just said, you don't have any authority to cut the head of a king. The Puritans wanted to do it. That's a whole other story. The story I want to tell is the king wanted to make a speech. The Puritans were afraid of that speech, so the crowd was huge and very far back and weren't going to be able to hear anything. There was so much hubbub. So the king turned around to the executioner and the lot on the promontory where they were going to cut his head off. And the block was only about 6 inches high, so he had to lie down. There was nothing dignified about it. But in any event, he said, well, I'll make the speech anyway, and everybody will remember me for it. So he made a speech about how you don't have any power. Then he turned to the executioner, gave him a coin. I think that's the idea. You give him a coin to make it a clean blow. The king arranged his hair, lay down. He said, I will spread my arms when I'm ready. He prayed a little bit. He spread his arms, and he died. Charles I. After that, the Puritans denounced him as a tyrant and a bully and a killer. Gregory, reading that story for the third or fourth time, none of it stands up. Charles I was a good king. The people who cut his head off didn't last another generation. Cromwell took control as the Lord High Protector. He made the king look like an innocent person because Cromwell was so brutal towards his own people, let alone anybody who crossed him. And when Cromwell died, I believe they dug up his body and racked it for a while and cut his head off and threw it away. And you tell me they recently found his head. Where'd they find it?
1: I can't remember, but they did rebury it under tons and tons of concrete so it couldn't be dug up again. The interesting thing is that what we often see after such revolutionary activity by either religious or ideological zealots is that you get an absolute abrogation of the social contract which most sovereigns build with their population. And it was about religious differences between the Anglicanism of King Charles I and the more extreme Protestantism of Cromwell and his fellows that was the problem. And we see that continuing today, that kind of separation where when you throw away a viable system instead of trying to modify it and modernize it and so on, then there is no chance of any good coming out of it. And that was the case. I mean, you had people with great affection for each other fighting each other in that civil war, which basically led up to the death of King Charles I. And so it was a great tragedy. And it says something about the reality that Parliament itself, and by the way, Cromwell and his acolytes were operating through Parliament in their regicide, their if you like, their illegal murder of a reigning monarch. They operated through Parliament to get rid of Charles. And then Parliament, as it reassembled, once the Puritans and Cromwell were out of the way, and
0: 30,
1: Cromwell was
0: 30
1: dead.
0: 30 seconds, Gregory, 30 seconds.
1: We saw that the Parliament called for the restoration of the monarchy under Charles II, Charles I's son. So that's profoundly telling of the social contract which a sovereign can build with a population, and that can be done even more effectively today with constitutional monarchies which are flourishing wherever they exist in the world.
0: Gregory Copley is the author of Noble State, a book about constitutional monarchy with thoughts about Charles I's execution. He is also filing his reports at strategicpolicy.com, and he works with Defense and Foreign Affairs. I'm John Batchelor.
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9: From ABC News, I'm Dave Packer. A trio of primaries across America Tuesday. First to Florida, where Congressman Byron Donalds won the Republican nomination for Florida governor.
10: Because of your sweat, because of your hard work, we have won a massive victory.
11: For Byron Donalds, he has the endorsement of President Trump, which we know is very important in Republican primaries, as we've seen all throughout this cycle. He also has a massive war chest heading into the general election. What he doesn't have is the support of current Governor Ron DeSantis.
9: Term limits preventing DeSantis from running again. Donalds would be the first black governor of Florida, projected to face former Congressman David Jolly, who picked up the Democratic nod. In Wyoming, the AP projects Eric Barlow wins the Republican nomination for governor, and Harriet Hageman wins the Republican nomination for U.S. Senate and will face Democrat James Byrd. Alaska also holding primaries Tuesday. President Trump Tuesday night announcing that 50% tariffs on Canada that were supposed to go into effect at midnight would be delayed, giving teams time to hammer out a deal. A Penn State graduate, Agostino Abbatiello, and a former student, Thomas Robinson, of the renowned college, are facing felony drug charges for running a major cocaine operation by making frat houses do the dirty work. ABC's Matt Rivers explains.
12: Officials say Delta Upsilon and Sigma Chi frat houses, both off campus, were used to package the drugs, part of what authorities called a hazing ritual.
13: In fact, we found a pattern of events that showed cutting and bagging cocaine was, for some pledges, an indoctrination into the Delta Upsilon and Sigma Chi fraternities.
12: 13 current and former students charged in total, 5 with felony counts of corrupt organizations and conspiracy, the rest with misdemeanors.
9: That's ABC's Matt Rivers. 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
9: Police in Philadelphia say a car was stolen with a baby inside after the boy's mother briefly stepped out. They say the suspect dumped the boy on a sidewalk about a block from the theft. He was found unharmed by his grandparents about a half an hour later. The car was also found abandoned. Toledo's mayor confirms two people were killed in a series of explosions at an industrial facility. Neighbor Demetrius Langston says he felt the shock waves a mile and a half away.
16: It rumbled down my block. It actually rumbled down my block, and it sounded like a bunch of Army robot soldiers.
9: The cause is under investigation. Opening statement started Tuesday in the latest Meta trial. 29 state attorneys general filed suit against the social media giant over child safety and privacy concerns. ABC's Mike Dubusky.
17: Mark Zuckerberg could take the stand in this trial, as could Adam Mosseri, who is, of course, the CEO of Instagram. We are expecting to hear testimony from psychologists and medical experts about the actual conditions of young people on these platforms. It's important to note that lawyers for the prosecution here have said that they're not actually going to put children on the stand.
9: Meta says the trial will show the work it has done to make its platforms safer. NASA has released before and after photos of the impact area where a SpaceX rocket crashed 2 weeks ago. Scientists say it left behind a crater that's approximately 60 feet across and less than 10 feet deep. Dave Packer, ABC News.
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18: Here's the official forecast for tonight. Mostly clear, 69. Sunny tomorrow, heat index will make it feel like 98 degrees. Tomorrow night, partly cloudy and 73. Thursday, mostly sunny, scattered afternoon showers and thunderstorms at a high of 95. More rain and thunderstorms possible as we head into Thursday night, dropping to 73. Friday, wrapping up the work week with a chance of midday showers and thunderstorms and a high of 93. I'm Craig Allen on WGOW.
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0: I'm John Batchelor. I welcome Mary Kissel. Mary is at the Hudson Institute. She was the senior advisor to the Secretary of State in the first Trump term, to Mr. Pompeo. And diplomacy is the way the State Department looks at the world and manages the world. Diplomacy. Now we have remarks by the President of the United States that are challenging for all diplomacy, anywhere. I begin in the Koreas. As I understand it, the President has indicated that he looks to his relationship building with Kim Jong-un, the fratricidal bully boy of North Korea. At the same time, the President has made remarks suggesting that South Korea is not a worthy ally, or at least not paying its fair share of the bill, and the President is seeking to reduce military exercise on the peninsula that has been going on since that war did not end in 1953. Here's a challenge for diplomacy. First, Mary, a very good evening to you. It's early. The President said this within 24 hours. There will be corrections. But I read the news from Korea. Yoo Jae-myung, who is no super man of democracy, he's from the hard left in Korea and manages presidency by dislocating or defensorating the previous president. And anyway, Yoo Jae-myung urges wartime command to return to Seoul and also a faster nuclear-powered submarine development. Now, these things are fresh. It's just come in. There's lots of details here that are missing. But in any event, it does look like South Korea has decided it must go its own way, especially when it comes to major weapon systems, a nuclear-powered submarine, and more. There is the atomic weapon to be debated. And North Korea, which is not only run by a fratricidal bully, but just committed 30 to 50,000 new combat troops to the Ukraine theater and batteries of short-range ballistic missiles, KN-23s and 24s, to rain down on the undefended parts of Ukraine. I don't ask you to square the circle, Mary, but we've got to dig our way out of this. What's the way forward for diplomacy? Good evening to you.
1: Good evening to you, John. It's always great to be with you. Well, the U.S. alliance with South Korea has had its ups and downs over the years. Even as recently as the first Trump administration, there were debates and disagreements over military exercises and the amount of money that Seoul would provide for the extensive U.S. military installations in the country and the tens of thousands of American troops who, as you say, have been there since hostilities ended in the 1950s during the Korean War. And that's a reasonable frustration that the president has. On the other hand, we have had a very also important economic relationship with South Korea, which produces very high quality and reasonably priced cars for exports and has an important ship industry, which is becoming even more important as many American companies perceive the Chinese threat to Taiwan maybe growing greater over time. And President Lee himself, you characterized him as a hard leftist. That might be an understatement. He has reached out to Pyongyang, wanting to make peace, wanting to distance himself from Washington. So this clearly is a not an easy relationship. And then you also throw in the disagreements between our other ally, Japan and South Korea, over the years, and it's not straightforward. But I think it's notable to me that President Trump he does everything in public, right? See is what you get with him. When he has a frustration, he airs it in public. And sometimes that has the impact on our allies of getting them to change behavior. But here, I don't think it will change President Lee's fundamental ideological stance of appeasement toward the North and distancing from Washington. I think the only corrective mechanism here, John, is the North Korean government itself under Kim Jong-un, which, like the Iranian government, does not really have any interest in peace and has seen its future more with the Russias and Chinas of the world than it does with the Japans and the United States. And so I've seen reporting that President Trump may be trying to browbeat Seoul because he wants to be the one to do the outreach to North Korea. I'm not sure it's that sophisticated. I think it really may be just a frustration that the South Korean government has not helped in the Iran war effort at all. And you know, has made these appeasement outreaches without any sort of coordination with the United States.
0: North Korea, our colleague Paul Krugman names it the worst government on planet Earth, the worst. And there's some major competition for that, such as Sudan, which is in the midst of a genocidal civil war. But nonetheless, it is not just a bad actor. I mentioned the troops flowing into the Ukrainian theater. These are cutthroats for hire, Mary. And the right amount of money might get an atomic weapon out of them. This is not something, yes, South Korea is now acting unhappily. It's acting as, I can't predict where it's going. Yi is clever and quick, taking advantage of rhetoric. But North Korea, Mary, to describe North Korea as anything but what it is, seems reckless.
1: Well, I think it's indicative of the transactional nature of the second Trump term. The various theaters in which the United States has challenges or even hostilities are all linked together because our enemies are linked together, as we've discussed many times on your program. But if you don't have a National Security Council that is putting together linked, coherent strategies across the various domains, military, economic, and diplomatic, and if you don't have a president with a kind of a cohesive worldview who really is just about kind of the next deal, then you are liable to get these contradictory signals. It is, of course, terrible what North Korea is doing to help Putin in Ukraine. He's provided not just manpower, John, but artillery and, as you say, missiles. And in fact, he's increasingly key to the effort, given the number of manpower losses that Russia has suffered there. So it is odd, and I'm putting that in a very diplomatic way, to call him a great partner, to say we have a great relationship with him when he isn't doing things that are helpful to our national security and the security of our allies in places like Ukraine.
0: One more puzzle for the diplomats. Oman. What I know about Oman, I can see it on a map, and I met some Omanis when I was in Doha several years ago. They strike me as if the hobbits actually existed, they'd look like Oman. They're gentle people. They're not very large. They dress distinctly, even in a Muslim culture. And they travel in groups that all look very happy. Their presentation these last years has been as a, well, what do they call it? The Switzerland of the Gulf, a place to meet where there's no weaponry to be seen except for the pikes of the Swiss guards in the Vatican. It strikes me that they've played a very positive role in providing what space there is for negotiation, for diplomacy, in what appears to be an unending conflict. And yet the president makes intemperate remarks about Oman. How do we repair this? I don't know that the Omanis are going to respond in any fashion whatsoever. They strike me as people who would lower their heads and go back to work. How do they strike you, Mary?
1: I think that's accurate. I've been to Oman several times. It's a very relative, certainly to its neighbors, moderate Muslim country. It is an important partner of the United States in the region. They have helped us, for instance, seize Iranian weapons shipments to the Houthis in Yemen. They have helped us greatly with counterterrorism efforts in that part of the world. Recall that, you know, you have Al-Qaeda in that region and also little ISIS cells running around. They have served, like Switzerland has, as advocates to try to help get wrongly detained Americans out of harm's way in the region. So they are a much more important partner than they typically publicly get credit for. But I think their behavior is very rational, given the on and off nature of the U.S. war over these past months. They cannot physically move. Their geography faces Iran. They are dependent on a quiescent strait. I think they would be very happy if the Islamic Republic of Iran dissolved and you got a more peace-loving, liberal, Western-facing government. But in in if they don't believe that that will happen, then their next best option is to try to make peace with the Iranians and quiet things down, which is exactly what I think Saudi Arabia is trying to do, as well as many of the Gulf states. So again, you know, the President Trump, he's very straightforward. He's reverted to form, which is really a threats and a hard hand. But again, I really don't believe it's going to change the Omani behavior. And in the longer term, it may raise questions with the Omanis about the value of the relationship with the United States. And, you know, they may find, as the Gulf and Saudi Arabia in particular grow wealthier, that they don't need us as much as they thought they did. And they may cultivate relationships with, you know, places like communist China, which has also done a lot of work in the region, as my colleague Mike Duran at Hudson Institute has chronicled, has done a lot of work to quietly cultivate those relationships. And so that's my fear, is maybe not the immediate dispute, but the implications for the medium and longer term diplomacy.
0: Threatening to bomb, and it was vulgarly put, threatening to bomb is inarticulate at the very least. It's also cruel, Mary. You're threatening women and children and old people and people who are not combatants at all. I'm unfamiliar with combatants in Oman. I do not understand this excessive attention to bombing. It's not diplomacy. It's a war threat. It always has been a war threat. I don't see how you can't talk your way out of it. All you can pretend or do is pretend that it didn't happen.
1: Well, I think the president is clearly frustrated. He probably feels that, you know, he had a great success in Venezuela by extraditing the head of that regime. And he probably felt that he had a once-in-a-lifetime opportunity to take out the top leadership in Iran and provoke real change there. And it didn't happen. And the Iranians lured him into talks. And the president is also managing a domestic political coalition, which is, to say the least, at odds with one another about what the right approach may be, and that's mirrored in his cabinet. So I view his remarks not necessarily as a threat that he's going to do it, but as an expression of his frustration that this war is not going his way. Now, it could be true that the economic pressure that the United States is exerting over Iran is much greater than we perceive, and that there are plans in the works, perhaps, to arm opposition groups or to take up Pick X Mountain or other activities like secondary sanctions, et cetera. I don't know. I'm not privy to that information. We also know these regimes can be very fragile and they can fall overnight. So you can't ever discount that possibility. But as it stands today, the president is really at a stalemate. And I believe those remarks are just signs of his anger and frustration.
0: I have good news for diplomats when we come back. Mary Kissel, I'm John Matzler.
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0: I'm John Batch with Mary Kissel of the Hudson Institute, former senior advisor to the Secretary of State, Mr. Pompeo. Well-traveled. South America, Central America, nothing but win, win, win for Marco Rubio's State Department. Mary, the election in Bogota was a triumph. The new young man is promising, Delaesprit is promising to reconnect all of the broken institutions with the institutions in the United States and the rest of the region. I mentioned Santiago, Chile is now a celebration of capitalism again. Even Chinese money is not any longer the only persuasion on the whole continent. I'm going to give this win, win, win to the State Department. Will they take it, Mary?
1: They should take it, although I think it has more to do with the domestic conditions within those countries as much as it does with anything that we've done. Although, of course, it is a welcome development. You know, we had a swing of many South American countries to the right in Trump 1, and then they swung back to the left under Biden, and now they're swinging back to the right. But, certainly we need a Central and South America and the Caribbean that is economically prosperous, that wants to integrate with us, that supports us in our efforts to secure freedom around the world. I'd note that in Colombia, for instance, they've only become the second country in the world after us to recognize Israeli sovereignty over the Golan Heights. I was sitting in Jerusalem in front of Bibi when that was announced. At the time, it was derided and said no other nation would ever follow us. Well, here we go. They have. So it's a welcome development. I think there's a long way to go, particularly in major nations like Brazil. We certainly haven't seen enough political liberalization or any really in Venezuela that's been promised. That needs to go into overdrive, given that I think the regime there would like to just wait out Trump 2 and then make a new deal with whatever administration comes next. But we need to celebrate these wins, John, because ultimately it's the people of these nations that suffer when they have, as they did in the prior Colombian regime, regimes that want to appease terror groups and seize citizens' capital and distance themselves from the United States. We know that's not a recipe for success. So I'm cheering these developments, and I hope we see them continue.
0: I mentioned, Mary, Brazil's going to need us. El Nino, the one that's coming. I read carefully. I don't just read the exciting meteorology news. I read Nature and Science magazine. There is no record, at least to 1950 and maybe 100 years, for the Pacific being this warm at this time of year. And that means that drought's coming for central Brazil. I understand Lula da Silva is a crusty character. And still, that we need to establish that relationship, because Brazil slipping into distress is going to pull down the whole continent, no matter what success has been had at hand. And Mary, one more thing about flattering the State Department. It's hard to do, you know that?
1: Well, let's not get too down on the State Department, John. It's a tough institution, but, you know, there are a lot of very hardworking people at State.
0: Yes.
1: All over the world, including the local staff, which makes up the bulk of the staff and the embassies and consulates. And, you know, they do their work in anonymity mostly. And some of them do their work in dangerous places. So let's not be too down.
0: I'm up. It's amazing when I put out, a compliment. They think that there's some bad thing coming next. 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It's just Bogota, a win. Okay, Mary Kissel. I'm John Batchelor.
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0: I'm John Batchelor. I welcome Joseph Sternberg, member of the editorial board of the Wall Street Journal, my good colleague. He writes the political economics column for the Wall Street Journal. And we turn our attention to the year of doom, 2032. It is close enough to imagine what the spring will be like that year in my garden. But at the same time, there will be no happy faces in Washington, D.C. 2032 is a real thing. It is the end of Social Security as we know it. What replaces it? Unknown. Joseph, a very good evening to you. The 2032, I don't want to call it a deadline. Let's say it's a challenging date for Social Security. What happens January 1st, 2032, if we have to address now? Good evening to you.
1: Hey, John. Well, I actually would call it a deadline after a fashion, because that is the year that Social Security Trust Fund is going to run out. This is for the old age half of it. Remember, there's also a different part of it that does the disability payouts for working age people. And what has been happening is that, over the decades, it's funded through the payroll tax, but the system has been collecting more payroll taxes than it was paying out in benefits. Well, a bit more than a decade ago, that started to reverse. And so then it was spending down this accumulation of excess payroll tax payments, which had been stored in a trust fund. I mean, for various reasons, that trust fund is actually an accounting fiction, but pretend for the moment that it's real. The problem is that that exhausts now in 2032 under current estimates. And by law, once that happens, Social Security can no longer pay out more in benefits than it is receiving in a given year in payroll tax revenues. So we're going to end up with this cliff edge here where if nothing is done, just the way the current law actually exists, they're going to start to have to cut benefits pretty significantly, I think by as much as 22% in the first year is the current estimate, so that the total benefit payouts will match whatever current workers are paying in the form of the payroll tax. So you can understand why lawmakers might be keen to avoid this. And so I think that the news that this deadline, which we had always known was going to happen at some point, but what's changed is that people are noticing that it is now only about 6 years away. That's within the terms of the class of senators who will be elected this coming November. And so that seems to be focusing minds in a new way about this issue of Social Security reform, mainly because they're going to want to avoid a sudden disorderly slashing of the benefits that people are getting.
0: I also note that it's a presidential year for whoever wins in 28 to decide to run again as an incumbent and to be challenged by the other party. Now, don't need to name names, just know that that's a big turnout year for everyone. And you'd be wise to avoid risk in a presidential year, wouldn't you, Joseph? So what can be done now that doesn't require the members of the House of Representatives, who are all up for re-election in 32, no matter where they are, and the Senate class, as Joe just indicated, that's being elected now, what can they do to avoid being crushed by a rejection of the Social Security cuts? There are two methods you recommend. The first one is a committee, a partisan committee, a nonpartisan committee. How is it chosen, Joe?
1: Well, you're absolutely right. I mean, Congress is going to have to deal with this problem, or they're going to have to deal with millions upon millions of very angry constituents who now are getting much smaller Social Security checks than they had planned on. But it will not surprise you to know that Congress's first instinct is to try to foist the responsibility for this problem onto someone else. So in both the Senate and the House right now, you have bills to set up various forms of commission, or committee. They would have different structures. They would feed into the legislative process in slightly different ways. But I think the point is that they are hoping that they could replicate something like the base closure committees that we had for military bases after the Cold War, where a committee makes the unpopular decisions and then Congress can vote for it and just seek political cover behind the fact that, well, this impartial committee created it. It proposed the solution that we're voting for. But I think that the problem is that what to do about Social Security fundamentally is not that difficult. You have to change either something about the way benefits are handed out and the way that that formula is calculated, or you have to change the amount of revenues that are growing going into the system. Either of those things is very unpopular, which is why no one has done it yet. And I think that Congress is going to discover that there is not going to be a substitute here for them just to having to make difficult decisions themselves.
0: As a recipient of Social Security, I testify. First thing that surprised me, I never thought I'd be old enough to accept Social Security. So all of a sudden you get a letter saying you must do this. You cannot avoid it any longer. This was when I was 70 years old. I recommend an idea here, Joe. Stop forcing people to take Social Security who believe they don't want it or are willing to just forego it. That would be my recommendation. The other part I note is that we're not talking about a great deal of money in modern civilization. It is approximately what you can pay, I guess, in the rent of an apartment for a year, but not much more than that. So adjusting it is not profound for many, many people, which gets me to means testing, always a recommendation. So I'm going to guess that this nonpartisan committee that's being formed in the Senate and the House are kicking these ideas around. Means testing and not forcing people to take it who don't want it. Are there other ideas that they're kicking around now that we can debate?
1: Well, I think that, again, I mean, you have to look at this in the two sides. So one is the benefits issue. And I think that, you know, there are conversations to be had about means testing, because I think that when the program was created back in the 1930s, the theory was that everyone at every income level would have to participate both as a taxpayer and as a recipient in order to create the political support for the program. I think that, you know, now 90 years on, you can have a conversation about whether it is okay for Social Security to only be a program that supports lower income seniors who actually need the help. You know, at this point, does it change the political calculus much if you're going to force Elon Musk to receive Social Security benefits that are ultimately going to be a trivial proportion of his retirement income? You know, are you actually going to force him to take those benefits because you think that that is going to buy his political support for the program? So, you know, you can have a conversation about whether it actually should be more targeted at the people who will, you know, really need it. And you can have a conversation about exactly how benefits are calculated. Should they increase as quickly as they do? Are we using the best measures of inflation in order to calibrate the increases in the benefits? Is the program too generous in some cases? And does that actually have the effect of pulling resources away from the people at the lowest income levels where it would actually make the biggest difference? Now, it becomes trickier in the tax side of this, because I think that one common theme, and I expect that you're going to hear Democrats pushing on this very hard, is the notion that we should just lift the cap on earnings that are subject to the payroll tax. Right now, the only your first $185,000 of income are subject to the payroll tax. Anything you earn beyond that is not. Now, I think that you're seeing some discussion, and even some Republicans are starting to make noises about how they might support just eliminating this cap and making all income subject to the payroll tax. But first off, that doesn't really close all of your fiscal burden. I mean, the estimates that I've seen is that that fixes only about two-thirds of the Social Security's funding problem if you don't also make other reforms. And despite that, it would also be one of the largest tax increases in living memory. And I think that we need to think very carefully to make sure that Social Security reform doesn't sort of push us into a set of taxing and spending policies that are actually very bad for economic growth more broadly.
0: The question about increasing revenue from the working population, it strikes me, Joe, as something that you can approach with confidence. It's happened before. I can remember that. It's the smallest tax on your weekly income, I believe. It's your payroll tax that it goes into the Social Security. Is that correct?
1: Yes. I mean, it's sort of about 12 to 13%, which is split between the employer and the employee. If you are on someone's payroll, if you're self-employed, you end up paying the whole thing. So it does become a bit of a steep self-employment tax. But again, I mean, I think that there's also going to be a generational fairness issue that will get tied up in all of this, because what we are discovering is that, despite the fact that the Social Security Administration mails out to you every year or two these very, very deceptive statements about how much you've paid into the system and creating the impression that that's what you could expect to get back out of it, in reality, it is not a contributory or a savings program. It is a pay-as-you-go program. So I think that there's a fairness issue involved in asking why it is that we would be asking today's younger generations, today's workers, to pay for a level of benefits for retired baby boomers that the boomers themselves were not prepared to pay for when they were working. So I think that, although superficially just raise taxes sounds, intuitive, and definitely that's what the Democrats are going to want to do here. I think that it creates a bunch of interesting generational issues in addition to the potential economic consequences of suddenly increasing the taxes on employment in that way.
0: Right now, with 6 years to go, are they moving the chairs around on the good ship Congress? Are they getting ready to make decisions, or is it on the other side of the midterm?
1: I think at this point it's going to be on the other side of the midterm. And I think that there are a bunch of political problems here. People for decades have described Social Security as the third rail of American politics because they think that it's so politically damaging to try to touch it. And Republicans learned that back in 2004 and 2005 when President George W. Bush proposed a very, very modest reform to Social Security that would have allowed people to start investing a portion, not even all, of their payroll tax revenues in individual accounts. And that ended up becoming a political fiasco because, again, the boomers were not prepared to sacrifice what they perceived as the security of the government benefit. Now, that security is deceptive because it turns out that now they could lose 22% of their benefits if they aren't prepared to countenance some kind of reform here. But I think that Congress is going to have to be willing to revisit this issue really for the first time in about 20 years.
0: And the consequence of them revisiting it, you expect the members of this committee to be rewarded or punished? Because we need to give incentive, Joe. Congress is not, you don't get elected to Congress because you want to be out front. You want to follow.
1: Oh, it's going to be a very Shakespearean all or punished kind of dynamic because the trade-offs are going to be very messy and painful, which is why no one has done it before now.
0: Joseph Sternberg, a member of the editorial board of the Wall Street Journal. Yes, members of Congress work very hard, but they work hard in a group. And we blame groups for failure. Right now, it's unknown. But whoever is elected this year in the Senate, the bell tolls for you. I'm John Batchelor.

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0: I'm John Batchelor with my good friend Joseph Sternberg, who has knowledge of American culture that is all new to me. The name is Hassan Piker. I believe I say it correctly, though I've never heard anyone say it. He's a young man who appears often on something I do not know about called Twitch. I believe it's a social media platform where they play games of some fashion. But beyond that, I can't answer questions. However, he's made remarks that are unacceptable. He's now become a political actor because I believe he campaigned in Michigan for the recent success of the man named Al-Sayed. And he's said to have, in some fashion, associated himself with DSA and Ocasio-Cortez and other notable younger political actors. However, at the same time, he keeps saying things that are, it's not just woke, he's offensive, he's rude, and he's not very well educated. Joseph, he's popular. Why?
1: Well, I think that he's best understood as a popularizer for a lot of these far left economic and political views, and it's because he is young and he's photogenic and very compelling talker, although not a particularly deep thinker. And I think that he's one of those people who serves this role of sort of broadcasting to a much broader audience a lot of these ideas, and it can feel like he's a real mover and shaker and something of a power broker, because at the moment it looks like there is this phenomenon that's developing. But it's interesting that sort of the more attention he draws to them, so

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0: We are Red Eye Radio. He's Eric Carly, and I'm Gary McNamara.
1: Just really interesting yesterday when we were talking about air conditioning, and I said I went and jumped in the pool late yesterday afternoon. And so I jump in. I don't know what my water is right now, but we've been at, you know, between like, what, 103 and 107 or 108 the last week.
2: Yeah.
1: And so the pool temperature starts going up. The hottest my pool's ever gotten was 101 a few years ago.
2: Yeah.
1: The pool water got to be, it's only 5 feet deep,
2: right.
1: 101.
2: Right.
1: So it's got to be in the 90s right now. So I go out.

0: We're Red Eye Radio. He is Eric Carley, and I'm Gary McNamara. Welcome and good morning. We had talked earlier about Alan Grayson actually running again. Golly, and I just, how long ago were we? When was the Greg Poupon thing?
1: I think that was the.
0: Who was in office? Who was president?
1: That would have been Obama, if I'm correct, that it was at the end of 2012. But it was the Bush, or they called it the Bush tax cuts for the rich, that Republicans in Congress wanted to keep them going. And and it was, I want to say December 2012. We'd have to go look that up. But that would have been Obama years.
0: Okay.
1: Yeah.
0: It seems so long ago.
1: I know.
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0: This is America in the Morning from Westwood One. Coming up this half hour,
1: Governor Josh Shapiro is putting new restrictions on data centers requiring developers to provide and pay for their own power. I'm Sue Aller.
2: Person Immigration and Customs Enforcement agents targeted in Maine last month was not subject to a final removal order. I'm Lisa Dwyer.
3: An incident report offers new details and questions about the death of Hayden Panettiere. I'm Kevin Carr.
0: South Korea responds to the scaling back of military exercises, and Meta taken to court over claims it hooked kids on its platforms.
4: A judge has blocked plans to move FBI headquarters to a federal office building in Washington. Mike Hemp in Washington.
0: Back after these messages.
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0: back.
1: Hickerson and Panettiere had a tumultuous on-again, off-again relationship, which included incidents of domestic violence, arrests, and jail time. An autopsy was performed on Monday, but the full toxicology report won't be available for up to 12 weeks. I'm Kevin Carr.
2: Selena Gomez, the actress, singer, and beauty mogul, has been accused of defrauding investors in her mental health startup. Gomez was accused in a lawsuit of falsely representing WonderMind, a startup focused on mental fitness practices and tools, but the lawsuit claims the partnerships promised did not exist. An attorney representing Gomez called the lawsuit meritless and vowed to defend what the attorney said were baseless claims and false allegations. A judge has stopped efforts to relocate FBI headquarters from its planned Maryland location to a D.C. office building. Correspondent Mike Hampen explains.
3: A judge has blocked plans to move FBI headquarters to a federal office building in Washington. The judge ruled President Trump's administration illegally discarded a previously approved plan to build a new facility in Maryland. A site in Greenbelt, Maryland was chosen during former President Biden's administration. But Trump appointees sought to reverse that decision last year in favor of repurposing the Ronald Reagan Building, a federal office complex a few blocks from the FBI's existing headquarters. Maryland and Prince George's County filed the suit. The Maryland location was selected over Virginia following an intense competition between the two states. Mike Hempen, Washington.
2: America in the Morning for Wednesday, August 19th, 2026 is produced by Jeff McKay. I'm John Trout. This is Westwood One.
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8: From ABC News, I'm Sherry Preston. Another set of primaries in the books.
9: We have won a massive victory.
8: That's Byron Donalds, who had the support of President Trump in his race for governor. He will face former Democratic Congressman David Jolly for Ron DeSantis' job in the state of Florida for the governor's race. The winner in the newly drawn 20th congressional district in Florida, Congresswoman Debbie Wasserman Schultz, who has represented the 25th congressional district for decades. ABC News political director Avery Harper.
10: Essentially, her seat was eliminated and didn't force her to run in this historically black district. Voters there chose her, someone who is a known quantity in the state of Florida. She was also a former chair of the DNC, over some of the other candidates in this crowded primary, over Uncle Luke, the rapper turned activist from the group Two Live Crew.
8: In the Florida Senate primary, Democratic Socialist Angie Nixon defeated Alex Vindman, who had far more money and the support of the Democratic Party. Nixon sang last night.
11: You prove that without a shadow of a doubt, organized people beat big money every single day.
8: President Trump says that there are no talks or conversations occurring or scheduled with Iran and that the U.S. controls the Strait of Hormuz. However, says ABC's Jonathan Carl,
12: there's contradictory messages. You heard from Energy Secretary Chris Wright saying that it's essentially a conflict zone, but the president has been suggesting that everything is fine, that the U.S. is in total control of the strait. In fact, he floated the idea that he could declare it a U.S. territory. That is not in any way reflecting the reality on the ground.
8: And the U.S. naval blockade of the country remains in effect. On trial in California, Facebook and Instagram's parent company, several attorneys general suing, saying Meta knew its products were addictive and fueling anxiety and depression among young people. And they say the company went ahead with their development anyway. This is ABC News.
0: Here's the official forecast. Sunshine today. Heat index will make it feel like 98 degrees. Partly cloudy tonight, 73. Tomorrow, mostly sunny. Scattered afternoon showers and thunderstorms reaching 95. Thursday night, more rain and thunderstorms possible with 73 degrees as the low. Friday, a chance of midday showers and thunderstorms, 93. Friday night, scattered showers and thunderstorms, a low of 71. Saturday, mostly sunny, 94. I'm Craig Allen on WGOW.
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0: May the blessings of a Tedsty wash over you like so much amplitude or frequency modulation electrical current. Oh, yes, it is Tedsty. We have achieved it. The day we celebrate God's gifts to you, the things that make you you and make you special to the people around you. And sadly, the gaslighters don't want you to believe those things exist. We do, and we stand in the breach to tell those people, hands off that girl. 434-882-4217. That is the phone number that you use to tell us how the news of the day is impacting you. And I know you're looking at the radio saying, Joe, but what if I don't know what the news of the day is? I shall endeavor to share that information with you in a moment. You can also email JT in the morning radio at gmail.com, or you can use the aforementioned phone number, 434-882-4217, for text messaging. Andy texting with us, he said, voting was easy. He lives in Sarasota, Florida. Volunteers were very courteous. And I know they are. And that's one of the things that the gaslighters want us to ignore, voter issues and voter integrity, because the people who work the polls are nice. As if one is connected to the other. Voter fraud and voter integrity issues have nothing to do with whether the people who volunteer to, even the folks who volunteer to temporarily work for your state department of elections, regardless if they're nice or not. I'm sure there were guards at Buchenwald who were very nice. I'm not comparing one to the other. I'm just saying being nice is not relevant to whether or not we have voter fraud issues. And I'm glad that we have nice people working in these positions, but we need to give them good positions to work for, don't you think? To me, that's the bigger issue, is giving them good things to work for so that being nice is easier. So we delve in head first with our first things this morning. Obviously, primaries around the country dominating. Angie Nixon defeated Alex Vindman, one of the whistleblowing Vindman brothers, even though Vindman had 16 times as much money. But he fell by 13 percentage points, 56-13, in the race for the Democratic Party Senate nomination. Byron Donalds won the GOP nomination to run for governor, and he will face former Republican who quit because Trump exists, David Jolly. Debbie Wasserman Schultz easily won a race that involved former Congresswoman Sheila McCormick and noted socialist Elijah Manley, who finished third in the race, by the way. McCormick wanted her seat in Congress back so she could, I guess, commit more fraud against taxpayers. In the nomination race for the House seat that Byron Donalds is vacating, Jim Schwartzel, the owner of a conservative talk radio station in Florida. By the way, Jim, if you need a morning guy. Topped Catalina Loeff, and Corey Mills lost his bid for a third term to Ryan Elijah, former reporter on television. In Alaska, Mary Pallotta and Dan Sullivan were the top two vote getters. They go on to a runoff to the general election with two others. Dan Sullivan, the other Dan Sullivan, got 2% of the vote, yet gets to go on. So does Gerald Hikes. Got 1.1% of the vote and gets to go on to the runoff. In the battle for governor, there will be two Republicans on the ballot and two Democrats. The problem for Republicans is they were the lowest two vote getters. Bernadette Wilson and Dave Bronson combined for 19.2% of the vote, which wouldn't have put them in third if they were combined together. Tom Begich finished third with 19.7% of the vote. Jonathan Kreese Tompkins had 21.8% of the vote. And in Wyoming, The
1: Virginians are voting on redistricting.
0: So what was that? Trump endorsed candidate also fell, but we seem to have lost the story here. Can you go get the Wyoming story back as well? Meanwhile, President Trump said he's delaying 50% the 50% tariffs on Canadian imports because they came together and had a last minute deal set. I've paused the tariffs against Canada that were scheduled to kick in for a 3-day period based on the fact that Canada and the USA are subject to finalization of documents have a new deal. And Russia is reportedly shipping drone components to Iran, as well as providing intel. Our friends at Mesa Verde Hemp, I spent all of yesterday climbing and crawling around the floor of a radio station because three different things happened to three different computers in some various electrical storms. So while we were crawling around trying to get all that fixed, I was glad I had my CBD elixir that Seeley puts together at MesaVerdeHemp.com, MesaVerdeHemp.com.
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3: President Trump calls corporate media fake news and the enemy of the people. Is he right? 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
0: It is Ted's the morning. Thank you for letting me be of service to you. We'll get in with you at 434-882-4217. But first I want to find out how gold and silver are rolling. I also want to get into this. There's so many stories because it's a primary day and there's so many interesting primaries. The news, Elise Slotkin. She, the star of that now famous YouTube video of extolling the idea of committing a felony by avoiding illegal orders, right? Elise Slotkin and the phrase federal troops and election materials. It's on the docket for you and me. But first, I want to find out how gold and silver are doing this morning. Our friend James Luck, fourth generation, helping folks invest in gold and silver at jcsgold.com. Good morning, James. How are you doing, sir?
15: I'm doing well, Joe. And gold is in the green so far today. Gold is up about 0.75%. Up $32 to $4,367 after a little bit of a discount yesterday. Silver is currently right at even so far today at $63.30.
0: And, you know, these are the way these things have tracked for a while. We get to a plateau and it kind of settles there. Do you feel like it's kind of gone back into that? We had a, you know, climb over the last week or two.
15: Yeah, a little too early to tell. You know, gold and silver were stuck in a sideways channel there for most of the summer, really. Yeah. We kept bouncing around the same prices. And then just last week, 2 weeks ago, we had a nice breakout for both gold and silver. So this is just a natural movement, you know, part of the roller coaster, but we're definitely in an upward trajectory here after that breakout that we had, which is really exciting to see. But that's why, you know, we always tell our clients, you know, not to play the roller coaster, not to try to buy at the bottoms and sell at the tops. It's a long-term hold, and it's something that you just stack over time. And sometimes you get a little bit cheaper price. Sometimes you get a little bit higher price, but you're just building your cost basis and building your portfolio in gold and silver.
0: Yeah, I think you've talked about this in the past, like set up a budget for it. Say, you know, this month we will allocate so much to buying gold and silver is I think it's a pretty conservative, if I may use that term, plan, don't you think?
15: Yeah, absolutely. But that works best. We found that really works well for our clients, is that if you just know that once a month I'm going to buy X amount of gold or silver, and then everyone's budget is different. And we have products that fit all sorts of different sizes and shapes and budgets. But if you just set that amount, that goal that, hey, this month I'm going to buy X amount of silver, and I'm going to do that every single month, you'll really be surprised after a few months just how much silver you've accumulated.
0: Absolutely. This is a family business that is there to serve you, not upsell you, not make a quota. They work for you, not for some guy who's yelling "closers get coffee" in the background. Find out more about them. Call them after 10 Eastern at 434-979-COIN. That's 2646. Or just visit their website now and take a look around at jcsgold.com. You have a great morning, James.
15: Thanks, Joe. You too.
0: So Elise Slotkin was holding hearings, and she had the chairman of the Joint Chiefs as well as Secretary of War Pete Hegseth. And this phrase jumped out, and we're going to unpack it a little bit. We have folks on the phone, but I want this into your brain. I want you to percolate on this. Ask Secretary of War Pete Hegseth, I'd ask you to confirm a simple statement. Now, of course, when a lawyer tells you that, you know that A, it's not a simple statement, and your not answering will be viewed as a confirmation. The Department of Defense, she said, this is the statement she wanted Hegseth to confirm or deny. The Department of Defense will not send federal troops to the polls or to seize election materials of any kind. Now, here at Conjunction Junction, that "or" is a very important "or," more so than iron or either or. The Department of Defense will not send federal troops to the polls or seize election materials of any kind. Now, who in the Department of Defense might do that? Think about that, and I'll get Dr. Clark is on line two here. Good morning, Clark. What's going on, sir?
16: My goodness, so many things, Joe.
0: Well, I'm glad I'm here for your goodness, because if I was here for your badness, I'd be a different kind of radio show.
16: There it is. So, on the Speed Buggy Boys, the Vindmans, heard it from a friend who heard it from a friend.
0: Speed Buggy Boys, yes, that's right. The third and fourth hand whistleblowers.
16: Yeah. Well, the nice thing there, Joe, is they look like they'd like to blow somebody's whistle. So it's nice when a whistleblower looks like.
0: I'm sorry. I'm sorry. You got me unawares. You said that. My inner middle schooler jumped out at me. I apologize for the impropriety, but that was funny right there. I don't care who you are.
16: Let's just capitalize on the inner middle schooler there. Somewhere in the early to mid 80s, Kevin Dillon was in, it was like a HBO after school thing or something. He was a juvenile delinquent, Joe.
0: Okay.
16: And he explained to an underling, look, when you know they got you dead to rights to something, cop to a lesser offense. They'll be happy and quit digging.
0: Yeah.
16: I think that's probably the case with the Fauci Fall guy right now.
0: Right, Dr. Morrell. Hang on a second. My scripts are all over the place here. It's Higgledy and Piggledy this morning. But yeah, what was it, Moreau or Dr. Moreau? No, that was another movie.
16: Well, I think Warrens. We should send him to the island of Dr. Moreau and maybe put him in the House of Pain for a while.
0: There's that. But yeah, but this this also stops them from, you know, looking any further into the documents, because he's now pled guilty, so case closed.
16: Yeah. So there you go with your middle school crime 101. When they've got you dead to rights, cop to a lesser plea, they'll be happy and quit digging. So looks like that's where we are there. Now, lastly, on the lab leak lie, how many people left Wuhan and went to anywhere else in China?
0: Thousands.
16: While 5 million people went everywhere else in the world, Joe?
0: Yep.
16: Zero people left Wuhan and went anywhere else in China, while 5 million people went to the rest of the world. That's not a lab leak, Joe. That's a distribution network.
0: Sure looks like it. I mean, it's a hell of an efficient one, too. But this is why I think they want these documents covered up, because while we may not have said, why don't you go spread it into our country, we taught them how to make it and paid for them to make it.
16: You know, way back in the day, let's see, Yersinia pestis, which was the blue bonnet plague, had to rely on, Xenopsis chiopolis, which was the Asian rat flea,
0: you got
16: for distribution aboard
0: ships, yeah.
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5: I was talking with Dr. Clark just before we went to the news, and he was talking about this Fall Guy, Tony Take the Fifth, Leave the Cannolis. Fauci has a Fall Guy now, this Dr. Morenz, who is going to do five and, you know, one of these country club, you know, where, yeah, sure, you have to wear orange, but, you know, it's while you're playing golf or tennis. Penitentiaries, but you were bringing up the fact that, you know, they sent it out amongst the world, in travel. First, you have to make it aerosolized, which was a key to this. And then global travel. But understand what a terrorist network does, Dr. Clark. A terrorist wants to first identify the things that you hold dearest or most essential to your way of life, whether they be intangible or not. If something is important to you, a terrorist who's seeking to terrorize you is going to figure out a way to weaponize it against you. And in the case of COVID, it was travel. It was human interaction. It was community. They took the very essence of Americanism and weaponized it against us. Your neighbor is now a deadly weapon. You want to kill your mother? Go visit her. You want to kill your uncle? Go visit him. And that's to me, and I still see it. There's still families out there. I think there was an expose on some hoarder family that popped up because I talked about hoarders yesterday on the show. And the video of these hoarders, they're all wearing masks. Oh, no. They were all at the end of the driveway wearing masks, woke masks in 2026. Why? Who are you protecting? Yeah, but that's where we are right now. We've so thoroughly gaslit the population that they think wearing masks is the way to protect themselves, which it never was, or protect others, which it never was. But this is what terrorists do. Terrorists find the things that are essential to your way of life and weaponize it against you.
6: You know, you talked about government advertising the other day, Joe, and I got to thinking, you know, Big Pharma is like one of the number one advertisers on the network news, apparently.
5: Yeah, they buy a lot of time.
6: Yeah, and, you know, when you're advertising a drug to address a condition that they have found in four times in recorded human history, that's a lot of money to advertise a drug that doesn't treat very many people. So I'm thinking there's an ulterior motive, maybe like buying influence. And well, yeah, you kind of got to wonder, with the government buying advertising, how much of that is going on? Think about this recent cyclospora thing.
5: Mm-hmm.
6: Joe, do we have cyclospora every year? Yes,
5: yeah,
6: we do.
5: Yes, we do, yeah.
6: Now, did we successfully create a panic? Did we change eating habits? Did we collapse industries by reporting more so on something in one year than we do in others?
5: Yep.
6: Mm-hmm.
5: Your lessons learned. Good stuff, Clark. You go take care of them four-footed friends, and we'll talk to you in the morning.
6: I'm all over it. Take care.
5: Speaking of all over it, since he brought up cyclospora, you're like, is that a new ointment? Is that a spa? All right, so this is the lettuce virus. This is the, I forget which taco chain, and I'm not here to defame or promote. But it was lettuce, and the grocery stores had to clear out of their lettuce, and an entire industry, Taylor? Have they gotten their good name back? Because we got a false positive on Taylor Farms, and all of a sudden they were devastated. I don't know if they come back from it. More land for the Chi-Coms to buy in our farm community, I'm sure. But cyclospora, like monkeypox, unlike SARS-CoV-2, doesn't spread so easily. And this is, as you gin up fear, one of the things you have to leave out is if something is scary, but there is a very specific and unique way of transmitting it, it stops being so scary. Like in the case of monkeypox. I mean, you had to engage in a very specific, very unique, very niche, if you will, activity in order to spread monkeypox. So the number of people on the planet that were engaging in this particular kind of congress was limiting how much monkeypox. Oh, sure, monkeypox is a disease, is scary. So don't do the thing that gets you monkeypox. Pretty straightforward. Same with cyclospora. You know how cyclospora gets on your lettuce? People wipe their ass and they don't wash their hands. It's carried in human fecal material. She called Nurse Brawley in Richmond. Is she still working at the retirement community? Tawana Brawley? She's still there. I mean, poor girl was covered in fecal material. Did they test her for cyclospora back? What was it? 87? 88? Maybe that's how Al Sharpton lost all that weight. He got some cyclospora off of Tawana Brawley. But it comes from human fecal material. And the only question beyond whether some farm worker at some lettuce factory you know, had to go off and drop a deuce is what they say, I think, in the field somewhere and didn't wipe his hands coming back to pick the rest of the lettuce or whatever country he grew up in here on a farm worker's visa. They don't so much worry about wiping after they're done. But you can't have fear and loathing about, you know, lettuce if you don't play fast and loose with how it is these viruses are transmitted. And one of the subtexts of why they don't talk about how these viruses like cyclospora are spread is because it then segues conveniently back into our question of citizenship and immigration. The Americans, for the most part, are taught about washing their hands. Maybe not that family at the end of their driveway with the woke masks on, but somebody, I know I was taught about hand washing. But it's about fear. It's about fear of things that are a given. And part of what causes us fear is that if you are afraid, then you don't worry about your life. But first, you have to be hung up on what you haven't done yet. If you fear death, it is because you feel like you haven't accomplished the things you want to accomplish. And then comes the explosion of reasons you haven't accomplished the things you want to accomplish yet. So get out there on a TEDsD and accomplish the things you want to accomplish. And eat lettuce. Wash it first. I'm not saying don't wash your lettuce first. And you, if you, as they say in the fields, drop a deuce, wipe and then wash. I think it's the two W's there. Wipe, then wash.
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14: From the home of the First Amendment, First Thing Today.

emails that come in here. This one from Viv, who's listening down in, I guess it's Pascagoula, on the game 1580 WPMO. We love them down there for it. But Viv writes in, so Joe, if I'm correct in what you said, cyclospora spreads through fecal matter and causes explosive diarrhea. Doesn't that become a super spreader event? Oh, Viv. Yes, yeah. But you know, understand, a parasite, that's what it wants to do. And Joel, by the way, corrected me. I don't know why I said virus. It must have been my particular explosive diarrhea of the mouth. The parasite replicates itself in you. So then when you have explosive diarrhea, it now has more brothers and sisters out there. It's like a No Kings march, really,

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1: Witness. I'd ask you to confirm a simple statement. The Department of Defense, this is the statement she wants Pete Hegseth to confirm. The Department of Defense will not send federal troops to the polls, or, we all remember conjunction junction, right? Or to seize election materials of any kind. Now, understand, she's asking the Secretary of War this. She's asking about the Department of Defense. Which is very specific. But there are investigative branches of the Department of Defense and instances where if there is a problem at a polling place or at a number of polling places, we have seen federal troops deployed. What would happen if you were, say, the Secretary of Defense in the 1950s and the senator from Alabama said, do you promise to never send federal troops to desegregate our colleges? Will you commit now? Will you confirm this simple statement? I will never send federal troops for any reason onto the campus of an Alabama university. Never do. Not going to do it at all. So what they're setting up here, so you know what's coming in November, is massive attempts at confusion and overwhelming numbers of people to break the system. Cloward and Piven, professors Cloward and Piven, pioneered the idea. If you want to break a system, if you want to replace a system, first thing you have to do is break the current system. And then people will be gleefully pleased with you for replacing it. Oh, thank goodness he replaced the broken system that... Well, yeah, okay, he broke it, but oh my goodness, isn't it great he replaced it with something new, something safe and effective. So we don't use that phrase enough anymore. So watch this phrase, especially when it comes to seizing election materials of any kind. Those could be poll books. Those could be voting registration records. They could be the ballots themselves. But she's predisposing the idea that Pete Hegseth, you know, he didn't take the bait, but would swear that he would never do it, and then when he does it, then he's back in front of Congress, impeachment hearings, so on and so forth. Why did the president violate your orders? That kind of thing. Or why did you violate the president's orders? That kind of stuff. And I'm sorry to be pedantic like this, but lawyers use words like this to create the bushes that they can hide behind. Seize election materials of any kind. Huh. Wonder what she could possibly mean, like the voter rolls of places where non-citizens may have voted. So if you swear under oath that won't happen, then if it did, oh boy. Also, Disney lawsuit against the FCC. And, you know, it takes a lot to make me support Disney in something.

0: And this is one of those instances, because I think threatening a broadcast station's license because of a late night comedy show is a dangerous precedent. Because it's saying, don't criticize the president. And I guess that would trickle down to members of Congress and the Senate and such, and city councilors. Can't question them anymore. Can't ask them something that isn't already provably true before you ask it. It's a sad state of affairs where we have it. Hey, and RIP Frank Beard.
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5: From ABC News. I'm Sherry Preston. Another round of takeaways from the latest primaries, including in the state of Florida, where another Democratic Socialist took the prize. Here's ABC's Sophie Flay.
6: State lawmaker Angie Nixon won the Democratic Senate primary over former National Security Council aide Alex Vindman. Vindman was expected to easily defeat Nixon.
7: You proved that without a shadow of a doubt, organized people beat big money every day.
6: It's the latest example of progressives beating centrists in Democratic primaries, from New York to Colorado to Michigan.
5: Nixon will face GOP Senator Ashley Moody in November. Also in Florida, Trump-backed Republican Byron Donalds won the GOP governor's race primary, and longtime Congresswoman Debbie Wasserman Schultz won in a newly redrawn district since her former district was eliminated by the Republicans. The Navy facing further scrutiny following news that a destroyer, the USS Benfold, had a major breakdown in the South China Sea.
8: The 300 sailors on board reportedly had limited drinking water, no toilets, and no air conditioning after the ship suffered a complete loss of power. It was later towed to the Philippines for repairs. The Benfold was part of a fleet heading to the Middle East to relieve the USS Lincoln, whose crew has been at sea for a record 268 days as part of the war on Iran.
5: ABC's Karen Hua. President Trump says there are no talks going on and none scheduled with Iran. ABC's Jonathan Carl.
9: There are no signs of any significant negotiations underway with Iran. In fact, it seems like the administration, that the president's been convinced this is the way to do this, has settled on a strategy of economic pressure on Iran and waiting them out.
5: They overhauled the merchandise and are benefiting from a nearly $1 billion tariff refund. Target out this morning with some strong earnings numbers in the second quarter. 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
10: Here's the official forecast. Sunshine today. Heat index will make it feel like 98 degrees. Partly cloudy tonight, 73. Tomorrow, mostly sunny. Scattered afternoon showers and thunderstorms reaching 95. Thursday night, more rain and thunderstorms possible with 73 degrees as the low. Friday, a chance of midday showers and thunderstorms, 93. Friday night, scattered showers and thunderstorms, a low of 71. Saturday, mostly sunny, 94. I'm Craig Allen on WGOW.
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0: God bless you for letting me be of service to you on this Ted'sday, where the goodness of your Tedness washes through the amplitude or frequency modulation and back up through the telephones at 434-882-4217. That's the phone number. Emails come in to jtinthemorningradio@gmail.com. I had a wonderful interaction. The email reminded me of this. I had to do some work with our local electric utility that is about to become Florida's electric utility as well. Or are we about to become Florida's electric utility? Anyway, it had nothing to do with NextEra merging with Dominion, but I needed to call Dominion, and it's happened to me again. Wonderful woman. I should have talked about her in the first hour of the program because she lives in the Hampton Roads area where we have our wonderful affiliate, WTAR, in customer service, absolutely ebullient human named Karen. And we had a great laugh over that. I said, boy, you are really a credit to your name. And she stopped and she just started laughing. She said, I've never heard it put quite that way. I said, in a world where Karens get a bad rap, you are an example to Karens everywhere. And she just enjoyed the heck out of that. Hopefully I'll still be able to call somebody that still lives in the Commonwealth of Virginia when NextEra and Dominion merge, or, you know, at least the AI computer will be at a data center in Virginia, right? I'm just asking, you know, I just want to be able to say, hey, are you familiar with the place I need you to run electric utility? But she was very nice. So, you know, they're still out there. I'm still having, that's my second customer service Karen that I've actually, you know, dealt with. And I think if there is a group of folks, you know, it's like me and Friday the 13th. You know, I had all sorts of bad stuff happen to our business yesterday. And if I wasn't born on Friday the 13th, I think I would have succumbed to the whole, the fates are out to get me stuff. And I think Karen is just one of those, you know, names in the fates have conspired and your name is Karen now and you have to deal with it. And those who do it with aplomb need to do it with applause as well. Our first things this morning. Primaries all over the place. Byron Donalds winning the primary for the Republican Party gubernatorial race in Florida. He'll face David Jolly, a man who's been searching for a political party and finally said, ah, you know what, the hell with it. I'm just going to join the Democratic primary. In Wyoming, more primary results there. Eric Barlow won the gubernatorial race, the primary over Megan Degenfeller. And she, of course, was the Trump-endorsed candidate. She only got just under 30% of the vote. And Barlow got 45%, be facing Kasner in the Democratic primary. Another primary where a President Trump-endorsed candidate fell in Florida in the district that Byron Donalds had been representing. A talk radio station owner won the primary in that district, Jim Schwartzel, over Catalina Loeff, who was also endorsed by the president. Debbie Wasserman Schultz survived her contentious campaign. By the way, media's darling Elijah Manley finished third in the primary vote amongst Democrats there. Jared Moskowitz won a re-election nomination fight in a district now that leans Republican over socialist Oliver Larkin there. In Alaska, it was Mary Peltola and Dan Sullivan, the current U.S. Senator, with 91% of the vote between them. However, they do have to have two other people in November. So the other Dan Sullivan makes it, getting 2.5% of the vote. And Gerald Hikes got 1.1% of the vote. Democrats swept the gubernatorial primaries. Jonathan Kreis-Tompkins taking the top spot. Tom Begich taking the second spot. The Republicans, Bernadette Wilson and Dave Bronson, couldn't equal what Begich's totals were in his election.
1: Hi, this is Bud Foster, co-host of Foster and Friends and former Virginia Tech football coach. 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We also support an organ transplant program in conjunction with Duke University Medical Center. For information regarding corporate sponsorship or becoming an individual supporter, log on to our site at lunchpaildefense.com. It's always been important to win, especially when we're helping others.
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12: President Trump calls corporate media fake news and the enemy of the people. Is he right? 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

0: No, no, no. That's not a reference to the cyclospora parasite. I'm sorry. You were jumping back to that. A couple of folks concerned with a story we did yesterday, and we had Frank Hess on. He was a former Wisconsin senator who is now out trying to point out that what the green agenda has discovered after being thoroughly trounced by us, and it's on the high side we can say trounced, but as it was going on, it felt like we were bailing against the tide, which is what the progressives, the Marxists, want you to feel like. It's like, oh, why bother? We're going to keep coming. And then they stopped. Oh, I know they're just laying in wait, regrouping, getting ready for when they are the next global pandemic, and that we must be locked into our basements and told not to breathe. But Terry, writes in, was listening to us on, WGSO. When she heard the story, I think they carry that hour at lunchtime. Terry, so you'll hear about this now. But she writes in, so the fellow is complaining that Republicans are being paid to pitch climate change-driven economies. Isn't that their free choice? Can't they go out and do that? Sure, absolutely. Just like the Republicans can take money from gaming industry folks. But this goes back to the old joke, politicians should be like NASCAR drivers. You know Jimmy Johnson isn't going to be caught shopping at Home Depot because he's sponsored by Lowe's. You know you're not going to find drives for Michael Jordan, but McDonald's is the sponsor of his car. Bubba Wallace, thank you. You know you're not going to find Bubba Wallace with some Arby's in the trailer, even if they have the meats. So a conservative being hired by the Green Agenda folks to go out and say, hey, my conservative talk show radio people are crazy. And we feed into this. So the more Candace Owens, Laura Loomer, Nick Fuentes, Tucker Carlson's we get, the harder it is for conservatives to make their point via the great medium known as radio. Because you're looking at people who will go out there and say, yeah, I was co-opted by the system, and anyone who still sounds like me is co-opted by the system, and they've just been fed Donald Trump's talking points and anything else. So if you disagree with them, you're automatically cast aspersions upon. So these Republicans that and these conservatives in these groups, they tell you they're conservative, and then they'll go out and say, but we believe in subsidized industry. Is there something in the conservative message about subsidized industries like wind and solar that I missed? I read Russell Kirk front to back. I know who Russell Kirk is, and I know he's not canonically James Kirk's uncle. They never mentioned James Kirk's uncle, do they? George is his father. I don't know if he has a cousin named Russell or anything like that. Russell Kirk is the author of a modern American conservatism based on his analysis of what Edmund Burke went through in England after receiving the Declaration of Independence. Et al. Wrote a wonderful book called The Conservative Mind. But there's nothing in there about government subsidized industries. So if you want to promote one, but understand you're doing it because they paid you to, not because we were wrong when we said these are dirty, polluting industries. And that's fine. You can be a dirty, polluting industry, but don't try to wrap yourself in the robes of some enviro hero when you can't tell me what is leaking out of a solar panel when it gets cracked, or what you have to do to get rid of a failed wind turbine. So you can't do those things. You won't do an environmental impact statement about the installation of a solar panel farm. But if I want to, put a diesel generator on my house, I have to go and get an act of Congress in order to get permission for it. So the point I was making is not that it's illegal or even, I mean, it's questionably moral. You've taken the money from somebody and you're out there selling it. But what you're selling it is that you're selling the idea that everyone else in the conservative movement for 20 years has been wrong. Chris Horner has been wrong. Mark Morano has been wrong. Dr. Bonner Cohen has been wrong. Everyone who has stood up and said they're lying has been somehow wrong, because you've turned around and started an organization that says conservatives for clean energy. And so, Aviv, I put them in the same category of the Unite the Right people, the ones who started the riots 9 years ago in Charlottesville, because they used the word right in their name. They wore Trump hats. So the press presumed that anyone who was publicly anointed with the label conservative was one of them. Right. Correlation, causation, post hoc, ergo, prompt, or hoc. Squares and rectangles. But because they said they were conservatives, all of a sudden all the other conservatives were riotous national fascist goons, because these guys started an organization and called themselves that. So anyone can start an organization, conservatives for white pride, conservatives for Black Lives Matter, conservatives for free health care, conservatives for Medicaid for all. I mean, you can make an argument that you can name an organization anything you want. It doesn't really indicate what's there, though.
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6: 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Is he right? 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
1: It is time for the great Mac McDonald to open his reporter's notebook for us. Good morning, Mac. What's going on, my friend?
2: What a statement that is. The great, what am I, in a circus spinning plates?
1: Well, no, you're more like the bearded lady, but that's okay.
2: I appreciate it. I'm just kidding. I appreciate it. You're having you got to help me with this anyway today.
1: Uh-oh.
2: Because there's always, if there's a political spin or how city government works or whatever,
1: don't spend taxpayer money on a stadium.
2: Yeah. All right. We're going to talk racing. Okay. Homestead Miami Speedway is getting another chance to host NASCAR's biggest weekend, and now they put $20 million into the track so they can host the final weekend in 2027. NASCAR said, look, we got to improve the fan experience. We're going to upgrade the main entrance, fan zone, all this stuff. So the changes could help the longtime championship venue just put another footprint or strengthen its footprint in auto racing, okay? Because Homestead has always been good. But if we look to the north and to the south or to our, left, I guess, or to the right, day by day now, the fight to keep NASCAR's historic tracks alive is getting more intense. And no more evident of that is the track. Well, we're talking Rockingham because they returned to North Wilkesboro, but now Nashville is up against this fight. There is it's Restore Our Fairgrounds, an anti-racing group seeking to remove the mandated auto racing requirement from the city charter, is collecting signatures to put a charter amendment on the ballot for affordable housing. Okay. Here's the problem.
1: Oh, so hold on. How does the affordable housing save the fairground?
2: Well, good. All right. Question number
1: I'm jumping ahead. I'm sorry.
2: No. The petition, they need 41,000 signatures to get this run. The petition, though, doesn't say anything about the company or what they're going to do or the question you just asked. I mean, they need registered voters to sign by mid-September. Okay. And if it gets enough support, the amendment could go to a public vote on what to do with the sidelines. Okay. I'm going to enter a very, if you're in Nashville, Tennessee, I'm going to enter a very familiar voice. His name is Joe Williams, historian, PA guy, Nashville Speedway Hall of Famer. This guy knows everything about everything. Okay. So he was trying to figure out, that history doesn't matter. It's the future now of what they are looking at.
3: Yeah, I can regale you all night with history. This is about the future. This is what's still to come. It's just like a salesman. No different than a salesman. They're trying to close a sale. My question is, who's paying them, and why are they spending so much money to close the sale? They're not concerned about Nashville.
2: Yeah, so that's a group that he's talking about, green T-shirts. And they're going out and they're working, being paid to get ready. It's got to be some real estate magnate who's looking at this going, God, this would be perfect land for us or whatever. Now, we're talking about a track that was built in 1904. Okay. This is a 120 some year venue that has seen it all. Okay. So NASCAR has not officially stated that the track can be demolished. First of all, NASCAR doesn't own it. It's a private entity. And so the TV people in Nashville are saying that, they've gone into this hidden investigation and that these petitioners who are trying to get the signatures are literally lying to the public going, wow. Oh yeah, it's going to be affordable housing. We're going to do this. We're going to do that, whatever, whatever. And so now the Speedway people are totally upset. And Joe Williams is explaining, because the Speedway people are going, wait, that's not true at all. More Joe Williams.
3: What happened with this petition was a complete falsification of what it was meant to do. A signature on this petition gathered under false pretenses destroys the future of this facility.
2: Yeah, so anyway, the signatures are being collected, as Joe explained, misleading, fraudulent claims, and it just doesn't make any sense for it. Now, NASCAR and Speedway Motorsports do not own the land, again, cannot unilaterally demolish a city facility. The Fairground Speedway is protected under the Metro Charter of Nashville and Davidson County.
1: Wow.
2: The obligation of the Metro Charter is that the city government must preserve historical activities, explicitly including auto racing, at the fairground site. So now you got city, you got probably a private investor who says this will be a great place to build 140 apartments or, you know, houses or whatever, and look at it. But people are going, wait, we're still holding events here. This is still a public, you know, it's still a recreational place, but you know, we have to decide what's going to happen. So anyway, it's a story to watch, and I thought it was funny. I have a newsletter that I get, and it's called Lucky Dog on Track. It's really, really good. It comes to my inbox. So I, you know, check it, and it keeps me up on racing because, you know, it's just like reading a newspaper. It's so where I can get a little information. So this morning I woke up, and what I noticed was, okay, one paragraph we're talking about the Miami renovation of $20 million, and the next headline was, but wait, we're going to tear down this Nashville facility, you know? And so the city,
1: you can't make it up.
2: You know, it's a fight. So anyway, it's just something to keep. I'm gonna keep an eye on and watch and whatever. But it's pretty interesting. Yeah, it opened in June of 1904. It had motorcycles and horseless carriages racing in 1904.
1: In the day,
2: it was converted into a half mile paved oval in 1957. Joe Weatherly, Daryl Waltrip, you know, all these people there, you know, that's that Saturday night, you know,
1: racing. Well, you race Friday, Saturday, and Sunday. I mean, do the whole neighborhood circuit.
2: It's just more short track. And I think NASCAR has that issue to kind of look at because they want to preserve the short track racing, but more money is made. You know, certainly it'd be like trying to somebody saying, "Well, look, we got to tear down Wrigley and put in a 65,000, you know, stadium." You know,
1: well, that's one thing is stadium for stadium,
2: Fenway,
1: but
2: to
1: lie to people and say it's going to be affordable housing. What is this, Ebbets Field?
2: Which,
1: by the way, that's where both Ebbets Field and the Polo Grounds are both underneath affordable housing now, which isn't affordable. Yeah. And so the lies just flow from this kind of stuff. At least so far, they're not out there with hat in hand saying we need the taxpayers to pay for the renovation of Nashville Speedway. Starbucks is moving there. Starbucks can pay for it.
2: Yeah. After all, we know it was the end of the world when there was a Starbucks. Like I was in New York or somewhere, and then a Starbucks right across the street. You know, so we knew that.
1: I never understood coffee chains in New York and pizza place chains, Domino's.
2: Here in my little town of Port Orange, south of Daytona, and over by Lowe's is a Starbucks. Now I'm not knocking people who want to pay $6 for a cup of coffee. That's fine, but I do not understand people waiting in a drive-through to talk to a girl with a stud in her mouth and order a $12 latte with two pumps and you know, cinnamon and twirl and all that stuff. I will never understand why people will wait 10 minutes. Man. 10 minutes. Go into 7-Eleven, pour yourself a cup of coffee, and get to work.
1: You wait in line in a
2: drive-through for a cup of coffee.
1: I don't understand. It's it's where all the little kid who still wants a milkshake. Milkshakes are not considered adult food, we've found a way to make the milkshake adult food, and that's
2: And I've told you that story a million times. The lady that, and if we have new listeners, the very first tongue ring I ever saw was at a Starbucks when the girl said, "May I help you?" And I said, "What did you just say? May I help you?" And I said, "Okay, wait, what is that?"
1: Well, it's, you know, and I told this story.
2: And that's age, though.
1: Let's get off my lawn. But I ran into a very sweet lady. She was doing customer service. And now for the second time, I've run into a customer service person named Karen. I'll see your tongue ring and raise you.
2: When I had to wait for a cup of ice and they put my name on a cup to get ice, that was my last trip. That was it. I was done.
1: That's all right. You have plenty of other places to do it. But they're moving to Nashville. They don't like the people in the Pacific Northwest knowing about that, but they're moving to Nashville. Seattle's become too nutty for Starbucks. But anyway, good stuff, Mac. I appreciate it.
2: All right, man. Happy Wednesday.
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1: President Trump calls corporate media fake news and the enemy of the people. 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
11: Vince the Baby. All day
9: you are, you naughty baby. How many times have I told you not to play with the dirty money?
11: Mark writes in, Joe, of course they want conservatives to pretend that they're pro-green energy because it's about pork. It's about getting government grants. Well, you know, but part of it, see, you're missing a part of the equation. So they want you to believe conservatives should be for green energy. Yes, so they can get the government grants that are, A, the only way these companies are affordable, but B, it's about the democracy at the root of it, that we have become the necessary evil to get their way. So they need us to vote for them in whatever they deem democracy these days, so that then they can get their hands on the doity money, as Bugs Bunny once presciently said, and they can give it to their friends and their campaign contributors, etc. The fix is get that power out of Washington. This is one of the reasons I support the Convention of States project. Conventionofstates.com, by the way. Take this money, take this power of the purse away from politicians, and we start to get better outcomes. Bob is on the line in Moscow this morning. No, the other one. Good morning, Bob. Spasibo.
12: 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It is affordable housing, just

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1: Depot of, you know, oil and gas tanks that are, had gone derelict, bought it all cash, and was going to start clearing it and building a racetrack there. And the city of New York lost its plots over it because it was private property. They couldn't stop them. So they came up with every possible way they could think of to stop NASCAR from building a track in New York City. They had people on TV saying, what about the traffic? People on TV saying, what about the noise? People on TV saying, what about the pollution? Every possible angle of protest. And guess what? You know what that property is now?
2: What?
1: It's still a derelict oil depot facility. Ah. But they kept NASCAR out of New York City.
2: But think about it. If they wanted to change it now, they couldn't. Just look at all the money you guys made from the World Cup, soccer matches, and it didn't make a difference. Well, but the people up in New York, but I mean, if they, in New York City, and the tax dollars that came in New York City, if they set up something like that, where they could only get that, there was no parking at the racetrack per se, but was in a local area, and transportation was provided by city buses, the city tram.
1: Sure.
2: No,
1: there's always an upside to having sporting events in your community. It's just at what point is it the taxpayers' job to build it? And that was the thing about this NASCAR track. They weren't asking New York taxpayers for a red cent of money.
2: And they still would do it probably for free. With all the money, as long as the city made arrangements for public transportation.
1: Right. And of course you have to cut, you have to make it, benefit public education or some other such thing, there. Bob, good stuff, my friend.
2: Sure.
1: Joel is on line two with us. Good morning, Joel. How are you doing this morning?
3: Good morning, Joe. I'm doing okay. I'm just I can't wait till there's a change in the heat here, but the funny thing about it is when you move to another area or
1: Joel had just moved. Oh, okay. You'd moved from Florida to Arizona. Your cell dropped out there. Anyway, you said a lot of people, and then nobody heard you.
3: Oh, a lot of people from the Midwest, because I used to live in Cincinnati, Southwest Ohio, but they go, oh, well, it's desert. It should be dry. It should be different, shouldn't it? No, it's worse because it's just magnified, and we're at altitude here. But what I wanted to bring up was, I don't want to take a lot of time, but I wanted to bring this up. I remember we used to go have these little small vacations. They were fun, and you go around and people have cameras, and sometimes you're like, man, this is just getting irritated. But it seems like every event, and I'm not downing cell phones or technology, but every event has to have a cell phone, and we have to capture it. And I think, cell phones are cool because, and I'm saying this in a good way, that they're cool, but you can capture the event and you can send the event, right? But with film, before you had to wait to get your pictures back, and sometimes you wonder if they're going to be what you actually saw in the lens and come out perfectly, aperture, that stuff, right flash and all that. But I think having cell phones, it takes away the imagination of the mind.
1: It takes away the specificity of it. I mean, my wife has been chronicling events as long as I've known her. And if you want to get her stressed out, try to get a staged picture with all of her kids in it, because she's like, no, I want you to stand here. And and you're trying to explain, sweetie, we can take 20 pictures and throw out the 19 we don't want, because of digital photography. We've lost that angst over photography and chronicling of events. But also, you go to a lot of these events and you're told, transmission of

0: for profit anyway, I guess. So like if you post it to your YouTube channel, while you're at a NASCAR race and you get monetized from it, that's considered a no-no. That's what that whole disclaimer is on sporting events. Events and descriptions of this event are the sole property of Major League Baseball and the blah, blah, blah, blah, blah. So it's been a challenge as well for these event planners.
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4: From ABC News, I'm Shiri Preston. The November election picture is becoming a little clearer with each state primary we pass. In Florida, Byron Donalds, with the strong backing of President Trump, won the GOP governor's race last night, telling his supporters he wants to unite the party.
5: You see, the Florida dream to us is clear. It's the promise that if you work hard, you can get ahead, own a home, raise your family, and give your kids a better shot than you had without government holding you back.
4: Democratic Socialist Angie Nixon won her state's Senate primary. She defeated Alex Vindman in the contest for now Secretary of State Marco Rubio's seat. No talks and none scheduled in the war against Iran. ABC's Martha Raddatz with more on how some folks feel about it.
6: Nearly 6 months after the U.S. and Israel launched strikes against Tehran, a new poll shows a majority of Americans disapprove of the strikes against the regime, with 80% of Americans now fearing the war will go on for an extended period of time.
4: President Trump says the Strait of Hormuz is open. Others say, no, it's not. New accusations from the family of actress Hayden Panettiere against those who were at her home when she died. Here's ABC's Trevor Ault.
7: According to police, Panettiere's on-and-off-again boyfriend Brian Hickerson and his brother Zach were also there. Police say they found no indications of foul play or suspicious circumstances, and the preliminary autopsy found no signs of trauma, with her cause of death still pending. Now Panettiere's mother is speaking out in a new interview, saying this person in her life that we've been trying to get rid of for quite some time was with her at her death. And that was Brian Hickerson.
4: In her recent memoir, Panettiere recounted being beaten by Hickerson. President Trump now saying he's delaying the 50% tariffs on $20 billion worth of Canadian goods. They were to have taken effect hours ago. The president says negotiations with Canada go on. This is ABC News.
8: Here's the official forecast. Sunshine today. Heat index will make it feel like 98 degrees. Partly cloudy tonight, 73. Tomorrow, mostly sunny. Scattered afternoon showers and thunderstorms reaching 95. Thursday night, more rain and thunderstorms possible with 73 degrees as the low. Friday, a chance of midday showers and thunderstorms, 93. Friday night, scattered showers and thunderstorms, a low of 71. Saturday, mostly sunny, 94. I'm Craig Allen on WGOW.
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13: 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Is he right? 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

0: Oh, the blessings of a Ted Steve. May they wash across the amplitude or frequency modulation that you're kneeling before just for sation or sensation or sensation. And I appreciate your allowing me to be of service to you this morning at 434-882-4217. That is how you tell me how the news of the day is impacting you. Well, I don't know what the news of the day is doing to me. I just woke up, Joe. We're going to get you the information in just a moment. Hey, real quick, very neat opportunity. It was actually the second annual really neat opportunity, and that for those longtime members of the listening community should be a dead giveaway. But coming when we get back, from our September 11th special broadcast in Shanksville, we're going to embark on a month-long opportunity for a bunch of folks in a bunch of places where you get a bunch of this radio show to do something very special in November or December. I mean, just saying, I can't really go much further into it than that at this moment. Colorado Springs and Minnesota and all these places that get the show. You guys, Sacramento, going to be some cool stuff there. Largo, our friends in St. Pete are all going to have a very special opportunity. And if you were here last year, you already know what that opportunity was. But I can't tell you anything yet because it isn't official yet. But when we get back from our special broadcast from September 11th at Shanksville at the Flight 93 Memorial, I will read all about it for you, and you will know everything, and there will be full disclosure. But for there, until then, on advice of counsel, I exercise my right to avoid self-incrimination under the Fifth Amendment protections of the U.S. Constitution. Or words to that effect. Speaking of, Tony, take the fifth, leave the cannolis, Fauci, one of his chief capos, is now to be known as Fauci's fall guy. Dr. David Morenz is going to spend five long in a U.S. government golf course and tennis spa for pleading guilty to defrauding the federal government and their citizens because he was plotting to conceal federal records related to research into the origins of the SARS-CoV-19 pandemic. Primaries all over the place. Angie Nixon, one of the big stories, defeated Colonel Alex, or we like to call him Alexei Vindman, one of the whistleblowers from the first Trump administration, was running for the Democratic nomination to serve Florida, or, you know, on a platter, mostly. He was outfunding her 6-1, and she still won 56-43. Byron Donalds won the GOP nomination for governor. Debbie Wasserman Schultz held off a field of about 1,000 reps from other places to win her nomination, including the socialist favorite of the media, Elijah Manley, who finished third. Kind of embarrassing. Also, Jim Schwartzel, owner of a conservative talk radio station, won the primary to represent the Republican Party in the district Byron Donalds is stepping down from to run for governor. He beat Catalina Loeff there. Alaska's primary, five candidates. We get rid of one. Dan Sullivan and Mary Peltola were the top two vote getters, 47 and 44%. Daniel Sullivan Jr., the other Dan Sullivan, got 2% of the vote, and somehow that qualifies him to stay in through November. Tom Begich got more votes than all the Republicans combined, it seems. I don't know if you throw Craig Taylor in there. They managed to get more of the votes. But heading towards the gubernatorial election, Jonathan Kreese Tompkins and Tom Begich were the top two vote getters. 42% of the vote between the two Democrats could spell trouble come November for Alaskans. And in Wyoming, David Barlow was victorious in the gubernatorial race, 42% of the vote, to replace term-limited Governor Mark Gordon over Megan Degenfelder. Busy primary day. Meanwhile, Russia is reportedly sending drone components to Iran, and Disney has sued the Trump administration's FCC over their First Amendment rights. We mentioned going to Shanksville on September 11th for a broadcast from the Flight 93 Memorial. Why do we do that? Because the civilians that stood up and did something there and understood that they, as we all are going to have to be our first responders in a free society, saw something and did something on that plane on that fateful day coming up on 25 years ago. It's all supported, our broadcast, by Big Ridge Guns and Archery. See something, do something. BigRidgeGuns.com and the Heritage Foundation Guide to Historic Sites online at historicsites.heritage.org.
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16: On this Tuesday morning yesterday, we had Tom Drops Bombs and Barry was tuned in, and and I think shares a concern. And if you know me, Barry, enough to know, you know, that I don't get into the campaigning, and that you, but the first thing you have to understand, Barry, and I appreciate you listening down on the Gulf Shores, there at HEP 1310 down there on the Gulf Shores. Is you guys are new to the crowd here a little bit, but I think I make it pretty clear. I have different views on things. I truly believe there are better ways to get outcomes, though harder than writing a law. I posted the picture I had ChatGTP make of our hoarder house of representatives yesterday during the show, but. So Barry's question goes to that tune. He said, I heard your guest saying that the government needs to protect kids from online gambling. What are the parents supposed to do then? Well, and this becomes the self-consuming argument. Parents aren't, so the government does, rather than the government in, you know, tries to win over the parents. And, you know, and I understand that in the world of campaigning for something, you have to ardently follow that agenda, and wanting to protect kids is very important. And I understand as a conservative, there are ways I believe that we should do it. And yes, there needs to at some point be guardrails on what you can and can't do with kids because the frontal cortex isn't fully developed. You're not making your best decisions at 16. It's funny though, that a lot of people that want to protect kids from things like online gaming, not Tom specifically, but a lot of the leftists who want to come up with new rules and mostly new taxes, are the same ones that seem to think that it's okay for a 12-year-old to start taking gender reassignment surgeries. How is a 12-year-old capable to make that decision, but not capable to make a decision about whether to participate in online gambling? And Barry, if I can read between the lines of your email, it seems to me you're concerned about more government nanny state, truly living up to the phrase nanny state, by insisting that they will be the ones who will raise your kids for you. And I share that concern all the time. And here's where I wanted to preface this by saying I see things differently. I believe the best way, you know, biblically, ethically, morally, to fight abortion is to get rid of unplanned pregnancies, unwanted pregnancies. That's my campaign. Don't have an unwanted pregnancy. Then we won't have abortions. I actually heard somebody say that. Where was it? It was in a weird milieu too, and I can't remember. It stuck out because it was in such an unusual place. Was it Bill Maher? Was it at Bill? I was watching Bill Maher's Mark Twain Award thing. Was that where I saw it? Somebody look it up, please. But I remember being struck by the fact that, oh my God, I actually heard another human being say what I've said for years. That if you want to truly fight abortion, you want to truly eliminate abortion, you need to work to eliminate unwanted pregnancies. I mean, I think about this story about what's her name that's on trial right now for killing her kids and then trying to kill herself, Lindsay something or another. Clancy, right. Lindsay Clancy. Her trial is on a lot of the non-political news wires leading it. Sad story is that, you know, the testimony as it's gone out are, you know, 4 or 5 of her family members, peripheral or in-laws, that kind of thing, saying, oh yeah, she was definitely asking for help. My question, if I was a juror, is why the beep didn't you give it to her then? But it sounds like in the testimony they give that Lindsay was scared witless of being a mother. It's the root, if you talk to a lot of psychologists, of postpartum psychosis, is you are afraid of not being a good mother, or you're afraid of not being a sufficient mother. And I blame folks like us who have that power of being able to say what is a good mother and what isn't. Because the other alternative is how China does it. You have to be authorized and the government has to give you permission. And do you want that? Or do you want to do the hard work, but the holistic work of going out on the stump and trying to fight unplanned pregnancies or unwanted pregnancies? So the same is true with online gaming, Barry, is that If you want to protect kids from online gaming, get parents to explain to kids why gambling is bad. Have parents explain to kids, teach kids, if you want to use that word, why alcoholism is bad, why lying, stealing, murdering, all those things. Explain why those are bad. You know, you have a handy list, easily downloadable from a dozen or more websites. Search 10 Commandments. Do I expect, you know, the world to be perfect today when I wake up? No, but I can only bear the testimony I bear, which is that in the world we're in right now, yes, we have predators who are out there and we need to look out and find ways. And this is how I would write public policy if I had such a position, Barry. I would write a law that would make it easier to punish the predators. I would write a law that would clearly define what predatory behavior was, whether it be an abortionist or a gambling house or a booze maker. And then I would write a law that once it had defined what that was, what the punishment is for having been found guilty of it. It's the only way the United States works. We establish what we believe to be against the law, and then we establish what those punishments are for it. Because any other way is authoritarianism, and I will fight that as hard as I fight for things like Planned Parenthood. What an organization that could be. Oh, that's right. 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

0: 5 emails and text messages in aggregate saying, yeah, but Joe, we live in this thing called reality. That is the one that Sharon writes in. I appreciate it, Sharon. Yes, I understand you. We all live in a place called reality. I appreciate you listening to us down in Four Corners, Celia and all the folks down there, KVFC Radio. Yes, I understand we all live in this world called reality. But that doesn't mean we don't march the earth looking for the divine, for the perfect. Because if you don't ask for the ultimate, you'll never get close to it. If you don't campaign for the best, you're not going to get it. You're guaranteeing failure from the get-go. So, yes, do I find abortion abhorrent and a blight against humankind? And the allowance for it is damning most of us to an eternity amongst the fire and brimstone. But I also don't want it to stop just because the government made it a crime, because then it hasn't stopped. We just hide it. We hope we get away with it. It's like the people who slam on their brakes because they see a state trooper on the median of the highway. By the time you've seen him, he knows you're speeding. And especially, you know, the nose of your car digging into the highway. Gee, I wonder if he's braking severely. If you're just doing something to avoid legal ramifications, then you're not doing it for the right reasons. And I'm sorry, there are implications to that. Is the outcome you've done right? Yes, but if you've done it just to avoid prosecution, you're no better than somebody who complied with the Soviet Union's laws. You need to do it because it's here, down here, in the subconchal area, down in the conchals of your soul, or subconchal area. And so, if you have the opportunity to say, hey, wouldn't it be great to have a world where nobody ever sought out an abortion because nobody had an unwanted pregnancy? Wouldn't that be something to shoot for? And if you had the opportunity to campaign for that and didn't, that's sad. Yes, I know we live in a world full of Planned Parenthoods. That's why I kind of alluded to it at the end with a wink and a nudge. Say no more, say no more. I understand we live in a world where the organization that bears the name of a place we would go to, oh, I don't know, Planned for Parenthood, is the one that kills all the babies because we didn't. You can press your shirt with that much irony. But I, you know, and I get it. I understand what you're saying. I'm just saying that, you know, from the programming office of this show, from the analysis, here is another one. Meta is in court. You know, and these court proceedings are, you know, they drive me nutty because the last thing I want to do is be even inferred as being on the side of Meta. But, so they were in trial because they made Instagram and Facebook, and they say they make their product intentionally addictive to children. The suits were brought by the attorneys general in California, Colorado, Kentucky, and New Jersey so far. But there are suits, another class action with 29 other states awaiting Meta for this. I have no love lost for Meta. But Meta is an inanimate object in the same way a firearm is. And this is going to sound brutal, because if you believe that a firearm is by itself not dangerous until it's picked up by a human, The same has to be true of hypertext transfer protocols. The internet. I know you knew that, but I'm just, sometimes I'm too cute by half. So you have to, if you're going to be intellectually honest, or at least from where I sit, if I believe that a gun isn't any more dangerous than a fountain pen or a box cutter as we approach September 11th anniversary, until it gets picked up by somebody with bad intentions with it. I grew up in a world where that was a stickball bat, which was also known colloquially as a broomstick. So you're going to insist that the hardware store do a background check on anyone buying broomsticks? Don't laugh. It happened. It happened when, you know, Timothy McVeigh blew up a box truck full of ammonia and fertilizer outside of the Murrah building in Oklahoma City. Truck rental companies had new regulations on your rentals. Stores that sold manure and fertilizer had regulations all of a sudden foisted upon them. Ammonium nitrate, all of this stuff that was easily procurable and completely good for society. Fertilizer was turned into a nightmare that we didn't think we could ever find ourselves awake from, a nightmare with dead children in a daycare center and a government building and a manhunt. I mean, you know, Mohammed Atta and his boys went down with the ship. A manhunt because we didn't know where these people were. Were they going to blow up another building with a truck full of common household products? It was like MacGyver turned on us. So these inanimate objects, and the internet is just as inanimate and just as capable of good as it is ill until humans pick them up. So go back to what I said. If I do nothing else, I will bear testimony to the fact that we already have a rule book that says eternal damnation to you if you bear false witness against your neighbor. Oh, Joe, that seems a little harsh. Okay, until somebody lies about you and you get arrested. Eternal damnation for murder. Oh, I don't know. There should be exigent circumstances. Really? You're going to take that up with St. Peter? You're going to hope that, what was the Albert Brooks movie, Defending Your Life? You're going to hope that Rip Torn is waiting to be your defense attorney when you get to, well, yeah, sure, I murdered the guy, but here's why. And if there's a reason for it, then there's not murder. Thou shalt not murder. So you see, all of this stuff starts with us. And if we abdicate that authority, how are we going to fix it? That's all I'm getting at, is how are we going to fix it if we abdicate the power?
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0: I love it. Daniel

He lives in Redlands, right there near San Bernardino Station. I guess it's technically the flagship area of KMET. 1490, our ABC, our affiliate out there in the Inland Empire, and I appreciate you. He scores the game-winning goal by saying, Joe, 2 years ago, California passed a law. It's actually technically 4 years ago now, Dan. But passed a law to protect mothers like the Clancy woman from prosecution if they kill their babies because of pregnancy-related issues. Now, that's controversial, and I will agree, because a lot of groups within California did not like AB 2223. I remember reporting on this. I don't think we had, maybe you guys in the Inland Empire were listening at the time, but I don't think we were on Talk Media Network when this came up, but we brought it up even to our Virginia friends, because I wanted people to see Virginia was in that spate. We had already signed our economic suicide pact with California that we were going to shut down power plants, which we did. And what they didn't tell us is we were also going to then blame data centers for the fact that our electric bills went up. Ugh. But the bill, you know, the controversy is the proponents of it is, oh, it doesn't mean that you, you know, can keep a mother safe if she kills her baby. I think it was it 5 weeks or 5 months? I don't have the text of the bill, but it was a window that if the baby died, the mother could not be charged with anything because they wanted to protect newborn babies' mother.

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1: That's where the trouble is with this bill.
2: So, and that's where the controversy, but it was passed and signed. It is, as Dan points out, law in California. That if something like this Clancy situation came about, there are legal arguments within a window of time that you cannot charge the mother in the death of her child. And the question begins, so Clancy, Lindsay Clancy, is, her defense is that she was suffering postpartum psychosis. And this is why all the testimony up till now has been family members saying, oh yeah, she was definitely asking for help. She was definitely asking for help. She was definitely to the point where I'm yelling at my computer screen, why the beep didn't you give it to her then? And I'm not sure they didn't. I just, after a while, you get to a point with a story, you're like, okay, so they were all, everybody knew she needed help. And now they're in a courtroom because there's a bunch of dead babies and a wheelchair-bound woman who tried to kill herself along with that. And the tragedy collects more and more gravity as it goes along. I believe this would be outside, I think, her case began in 2022 because I don't know how far beyond that 1 month window, as the, you know, Arnell was mentioning. But go back to Safe But Rare and look at where we are now. Go back to, we just want it to be safe but rare. What was that, 1994? That was Bill Clinton. That was, well, we just want to make sure that abortion is rare but safe. So it takes 32 years to get here. Most of us can remember 32 years ago. 32 years ago, it was safe but rare. Now it's, well, if it happens a little bit after pregnancy, we're, you know, Virginia, a constitutional amendment on the ballot. We start voting for it on September 18th. Would allow for a mother right up to the moment she's in the room with the doctor. I don't want to go through with this. I'm scared. I don't want to do it. I don't think I can do it. You know, I've changed my mind. Baby's on the way out. And the doctor has to, because if he doesn't, again, we talk about these compellings within these laws. If the doctor does not comply, he's guilty or she's guilty under these laws. So don't tell me it's fear-mongering or exploitation of the extreme. No, it's, in 1994, we were talking about safe but rare. And little by little, little by little, little by little, we're now here talking about perinatal death, or at very least in Virginia, death right up till the moment of natality. It's time for us to go.

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5: From ABC News, I'm Sherry Preston. A big upset in the Florida Democratic Senate primary. ABC's Jay O'Brien says another far-left Democrat, a member of the Democratic Socialists of America, knocked off the candidate the party wanted to win.
6: Self-declared Democratic Socialist and State Representative Angie Nixon beating Alexander Vindman in the primary to take on Republican Senator Ashley Moody, expected to be an uphill battle for Democrats this fall. Vindman was backed by establishment party leaders, and his campaign raised $16 million. None of it was enough to beat Nixon, who joined the DSA in the middle of her campaign.
5: In Alaska, Republican incumbent Senator Dan Sullivan advanced to the general election, along with another candidate named Dan Sullivan. He's been accused of entering the race just to confuse voters, but he strongly denies that. New scrutiny over the U.S. military on news that another Navy ship had a major breakdown. ABC Chief Global Affairs Correspondent Martha Raddatz.
7: In the South China Sea last month, the Navy confirms a power failure aboard the USS Benfold left sailors without potable water, working toilets, or air conditioning for 4 days. Tugboats had to tow the Benfold to the Philippines, where sailors were provided food and lodging while the destroyer was repaired.
5: Several Democratic lawmakers have called for investigations following reports of deteriorating conditions aboard the USS Abraham Lincoln in the Middle East. Frustration growing in Griffith, Indiana.
8: We understand we're not the only ones to be affected by this terrible storm. However, we still have 3/4 of our population without power.
5: Griffith City Council President Rick Rifa says power for most went out a full week ago amid continuous rounds of thunderstorms. More rain in store for Indiana today. The Target turnaround continues. The retailer reporting its second straight quarter of sales gains under new CEO Michael Fiddleke, a 20-year veteran with the company. Target says sales and traffic were both up at its stores. 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

0: Until tomorrow morning, we do it again, 5 Eastern. So long, and thanks for all the fish.
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0: 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This is Jed Mescott. Don't be surprised if you start hearing some more coughing in the next few weeks. COVID-19 is once again on the rise in nearly every corner of the country. No states are seeing cases decline as of mid-August. Two states show signs of elevated viral activity. That would be Hawaii and Mississippi. Out of Nashville, Tennessee closed out the latest fiscal year with more than $1 billion more in revenue than state leaders initially expected, leaving a sizable pool of money that could help shape spending decisions under the state's next governor. A follow-up to this story, that large multi-story home that caught on fire this week and was heavily damaged on Ottawa-Ringgold Road was caused by a lightning strike that hit on Monday night. From the courtroom, postponed again, federal judge delayed former Chattanooga accountant Jonathan Frost's sentencing for a second time following a joint request from both prosecutors and defense. A judge originally scheduled Frost's sentencing for August the 7th. The next court appearance in December, Frost has remained free on a $10,000 bond.
1: Here's the official forecast. Sunshine today. Heat index will make it feel like 98 degrees. Partly cloudy tonight, 73. Tomorrow, mostly sunny. Scattered afternoon showers and thunderstorms reaching 95. Thursday night, more rain and thunderstorms possible with 73 degrees as the low. Friday, a chance of midday showers and thunderstorms, 93. Friday night, scattered showers and thunderstorms, a low of 71. Saturday, mostly sunny, 94. I'm Craig Allen on WGOW.
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3: Bum, bum, bum, bum, bum, bum, bum, bum, bum. Yeah, it's Bill Clinton's 80th birthday. Bill Clinton is 80 years old today. He's going to have cardiac professionals come into the house. Because it's also hump day, which means that it's mailbag day here on the Chris Plant Show. It's mailbag day. And I believe I have the first mailbag questions in front of me. Politico magazine has a big article. Bill Clinton turns 80 today. This is Politico left wing. They love Bill Clinton. Does the old man have character? That's the question. That's right there in the headline. The 42nd president is at an age that justifies a more searching look back on his life. Yeah, sure, that's a searching look back on his life. That's probably what we should be looking for. A full three decades ago, Bill Clinton turned 50. So they're doing math. See, they got math. They didn't go to public school. In the midst of his successful 1996 reelection campaign, he was sounding even in an autumnal mood. He was in an autumnal mood. Michael, is that where he asked that famous question, the Bill Clinton question? You remember that question Bill Clinton asked? He was actually asked, "Hey, Bill Clinton, did you have sex with the intern, Monica Lewinsky?"
4: And I did not have

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1: President Trump calls corporate media fake news and the enemy of the people. Is he right? It's Brandon Lewis. 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

0: All right. Yeah, you see this guy who murdered his landlord in Virginia, and they put him in a mental institution, and Democrats gave him a weekend pass, and he took his passport and went to Dulles International Airport, and he fled the country, and he went to his home nation of Tajikistan. I'll update you on that coming up. Just remarkable stuff. All right, Michael, let's go back to the telephones. Let's go to Michael calling from Woodbridge, Virginia. Miguel, you're on the Chris Plant Show.
1: Hey, Chris. I found it very interesting that Nixon beat Vindman. I believe that was a Florida primary, if I'm remembering correctly.
0: Yes, that's correct.
1: I'm dying to know, and I haven't seen anything in the postmortem on that. I'm dying to know if Eugene Vindman buying a new AR-15 back in April in Virginia had anything to do with that, you know, since it was really weird because apparently Trump scared Eugene so bad that he actually went and bought a new AR-15, which the media doesn't want to cover. Nobody wants to talk about in Virginia. I've been blowing this horn since April. He and I shop at the same location.
0: Is that right? You and Eugene Vindman,
1: yes,
0: and you say location where you might purchase magazines and ammunition and AR-15s?
1: Oh, yeah, yeah. He went through the proper channels. He legally purchased an AR-15 back in April, right before Virginia Democrats pushed through the assault weapons ban.
0: Now, he's the one that had the AR-15 in his apartment on Capitol Hill, right?
1: I do believe there was actually a minor story about that, about him actually having one on site. And that was another one of those one-day stories that literally just was a blip. I think I actually heard it on WMAL, one news cycle, and then it was gone.
0: Yeah. It's illegal to have an AR-15 in Washington, D.C., but if I remember correctly, it was his Capitol Hill apartment where it's in it. But when you're a Democrat, you know, the laws don't apply to you. He's a member of Congress. Come on.
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0: All right. We do have the mailbag questions coming up. Studying the mailbag questions and all that good stuff. Let's go, Michael. Gosh, I'm looking at the clock. It's I don't think I have enough time to do people justice going to the phones. It'd be too rushed. And I see intelligent people on the line that want to make serious points. But we do have the mailbag coming up. Mailbag because it's hump day in the Clinton household, and it is mailbag day here on the Chris Plant Show. So we have that going for us. And I've got to tell you this whole tranny thing, right? The tranny targeting the Secretary of the Treasury for assassination, sentenced yesterday. Not mentioned by ABC News, not mentioned by CBS News, not mentioned by NBC News, not mentioned by CNN, not mentioned on their 24-hour cable channel, MS-13, DNC, not mentioned. They don't cover the news. They cover it up. They're not in the journalism business. They're in the Democrat Party propaganda business. It's a terrible reality, but there it is. And so we've got more on that. The media.
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3: Okay. All right. I told you about a woman whose body was found. We were live on the air, and a friend clued me in that. A woman was stabbed to death in Fairfax, Virginia, found dead. And now Bill Malugin, a fine reporter at Fox News, has the breaking news. I am told by a federal source the suspect arrested in Fairfax County, Virginia, for the stabbing murder of a mother near a jogging trail in Great Falls, Virginia, is a Salvadoran illegal alien, an illegal alien from El Salvador. And the Democrats love crime. They love murder. More Democrats, more murder, because they're the bad guys. The left, the Democrat Party is the left now. They're the bad guys. There it is, Bill Malugin. Salvadoran illegal immigrant caught and released at the border by the Biden administration in El Paso, Texas, April of 2024. And the Fairfax County Police announced the arrest of 19-year-old Alexis Antonio Sadios. Sadios Campos. Too many syllables. I'm Chris Plant. That's two syllables. Arrested him this morning in connection with the stabbing, killing of Carmen Lizette Puch on Monday, the Democrats. All right. Now, I just wanted to update you on that. Now, let's go to the telephones. Let's go to Sarah, calling from Arlington, Virginia. Sarah, you're on the Chris Plant Show.
4: Hi, Chris. Thank you very much. I love your show. I just wanted to make a comment on what the insurance broker was saying earlier. The reason that the premiums went way up under the Affordable Care Act is because they had to cover more stuff, and the Obama administration certainly knew that. That's why so many plans were canceled, and that's why people couldn't keep their plans, even though Obama promised them that they could. But the other thing is that the premiums are going way up now because they're not continuing the extra subsidies, and it goes back to the underlying cost of health care, which nobody seems to be able to do anything about. And that has to do with the third-party payer system, with, you know, employers having to cover everybody, and the employees don't have any idea how much is being paid for their services. So the cost and what employers pay, and then what Affordable Care Act people
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3: well. This is what Obama fixed, and the Democrats, and they turned the country upside down to fix it, and it's called affordable.
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8: From ABC News, I'm Michelle Franzen. At the White House, President Trump touting renovations, even though the ballroom construction is on hold due to legal challenges. The president says he's focusing on other projects on site.
9: I love construction. I love seeing things properly taken care of. As you know, we've redone the colonnade, going to the Oval Office. We put the black granite down, and now we're out here. So for

0: Let me tell you about the Maddox family. I met them way back when, over 20 years ago. Buck and Duke opened for Lynyrd Skynyrd. I met Meathead. That's the daddy of the family. Sadly, not so long ago, we lost Meathead. 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I bet there's not a person in the house right now that doesn't owe Meathead a return favor." Not so long after he suffered a stroke, his son Rusty did. 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
1: 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The Associated Press, they have something called AP Style. 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
22: From ABC News, I'm Michelle Franzen. Talks are off between the U.S. and Iran. President Trump says he will not commit to a new round of negotiations yet, but says the U.S. has control over the Strait of Hormuz, even though Iran claims its blockade remains in effect.
23: We have possession, complete control of the Strait. I mean, outside of nuisance value, and there is nuisance value when they shoot a drone every once in a while, but and not everybody's going to go through, but they come through.
22: Just minutes before a new round of tariffs was supposed to hit imported Canadian goods last night, President Trump paused the tariffs for 3 days so talks between the U.S. and Canada could continue on a trade deal. Those tariffs could face legal hurdles. ABC's Alex Perchet says everything seems to be on the table.
24: He also floated reviving the Keystone XL pipeline. You remember that was a project that was scrapped in 2021 over environmental concerns. Trump saying that it may be awoken from the grave. But aside from that, we don't really know what Canada is offering in return here.
22: In California, the search for a missing woman from Fairfield has now turned into a criminal investigation.
25: Chantel Brooks, known as CeCe, went missing over a month ago. The 36-year-old was seen leaving her job as a desk clerk at a hotel on July 17th, and then she disappeared. Initially, police said it was just a missing persons case, but now they believe her disappearance did involve foul play. Dozens of search warrants have been served. Her brother says they're in the dark and want to know what police know.
26: Like, hold on, what's going on? Is there, like, new information that we didn't find out about?
25: Fairfield police are not saying why they now believe foul play was involved. Her family says they're mad and frustrated. Alex Stone, ABC News.
22: New promise for patients battling melanoma. Merck and Moderna announced today their experimental mRNA personalized cancer therapy vaccine succeeded in a large late-stage trial. The FDA has not indicated when or if it may approve the treatment. You're listening to ABC.
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0: We have a lot of political news to talk about today. Really analyzing what happened yesterday in the primaries and that disastrous debate in South Carolina. Hello, everybody. Welcome to the Todd Stearns radio program. Your voice of truth and hope is back behind the microphone. And we've got a lot of ground to cover today. Not too many big surprises there in the primaries, aside from the fact that Alex Vindman, who is a notorious anti-Trumper, who was leaking all sorts of information, became a witness against President Trump in the whole Ukrainian controversy. That guy was running for the Senate in the Democrat primary in Florida. And, I mean, he had the support of everybody. And he got his butt handed to him. It was really embarrassing, the loss this guy suffered at the hands of a state representative by the name of Angie Nixon. And this woman is, what is the clinical term? Slap crazy nuts. She is one of these wannabe communists. She's a member of the DSA. And she is a radical, a radical. We're going to play a lot of audio from her. As a matter of fact, this is who the Democrats want to send to the Senate. This is the state rep. She was in the legislature. This was all during the big redistricting battle. And this is State Representative Angie Nixon. Cut number 16, please. Yeah, that's going to go over real well inside the U.S. Senate chamber. I will say this, ladies and gentlemen, that, first of all, the woman's got no shot about this. Ashley Henson's going to, she has absolutely no chance of winning at all. And again, this goes to show you, though, how far to the left these Democrats are going. I mean, this woman had absolutely no money, and yet her message was very well received. I said Ashley Henson, Ashley Moody Henson's from Iowa. But anyway, yes, she took out Alex Vindman, and the rise of the Democratic Socialist continue across America. Also, Corey Mills, and that guy was really messed up. I mean, all sorts of allegations of misconduct. And let me just say something about the Republicans for a moment. We should not be tolerating this kind of crap. We've really got to police our own here. And if you're going to go after Eric Swalwell for doing the bang bang with Fang Fang many times, then you're going to have to police folks like Corey Mills, who was facing all sorts of scurrilous accusations. Jared Moskowitz, who was pro-Israel Democrat, he did win, beating back a Democratic Socialist in the 25th Congressional District. So there you go. In Wyoming, State Senator Eric Barlow got the GOP primary nod. That he actually knocked off President Trump's preferred candidate there. But this Angie Nixon, she scored 56% of the vote. That tells me that the Democrats are embracing socialism. So you should believe the polling data when all of that comes out. This woman is also a big supporter of the transgender crowd. She also wants to abolish prisons. Cut number 24, please.
1: Some of the agenda includes things that have been controversial, things you did not name, by the way, in what is most important to you and the voters of Florida, including defunding police or abolishing prisons. Because those are part of the platform that the DSA officially agenda has talked about, do you support those or want to be distanced from those in people's consideration?
2: So I want to be clear. There are things that are a part of the Democratic, clearly, platform since Hakeem Jeffries and Chuck Schumer are not supportive of Medicare for all, which is, should be a right for folks to have access to quality health care. I want to abolish for-profit prisons because I believe right now people aren't educating our children and they're ushering them into the school-to-prison pipeline because they want to exploit labor. They're enhancing penalties because they want cheap labor. And so those are some of the things that I am supportive of.
0: There you go. She also supports drag queens. Take a listen to this.
3: I don't understand, like, there's no sexualization at a drag show. It's just people dressing up and singing and performing. I've taken my children to drag shows and it's fun. It's entertainment. It's wholesome entertainment. Yes. And there's nothing wrong. It's just, like, I don't get it.
0: Did she say it was wholesome? Wholesome entertainment? That's the problem, ma'am. When you're a grown man and you're wearing lingerie and you're inviting children to stick dollar bills in your crotch, that's not wholesome. That is wholesome. Unbelievable, these people. But there you go. The CBS YouGov poll. Democrats have a more favorable view of socialism than capitalism. The CBS YouGov poll says socialism was seen in a very positive or somewhat positive light by 58% of Democratic respondents. Well, of course. I mean, if you're going to spend, let's just think about this. For the past almost 20 years now, they have been teaching children in our classrooms, and not all, but a good many, that socialism was better than capitalism. I want to explain this. Years ago, this was like, I don't know, 2007, 2008. I got a call at Fox News from a dad. He had a kid at a middle school in Des Moines, Iowa. I don't know why I remember this story, but I remember this story. Des Moines, Iowa, the son's in a middle school, and they're teaching kids about the difference between capitalism and communism. The children in seventh grade, Dylan, I want you to play along with this, all right? So let's say you're a seventh grader. You don't know that much about anything because you're in seventh grade. What do you know? You know, you like to go play sports, start to get attracted to the girls, can't wait for recess.
4: Pretty much it, yeah.
0: So this guy said, you're not going to believe this. This is what they're teaching my kid. So the kid was, they had two cartoons, and one cartoon had, you know, the Monopoly guy with the top hat and the monocle, all right, the big, yeah. So anyway, it was a factory, and in the factory, you had the big monocle dude, and he was the owner of the factory, and all the little workers were toiling away, and they were weeping, they were crying, they had tears, and they were chained together one by one, all the workers, and all the money was coming out of the pockets of the monocle dude. And it was just like, oh my gosh. And then over on the other side, the communism side, there was no monocle dude. Instead, you had all these workers and they were dancing around the conveyor belt and they were throwing money up into the air. So you had a teacher in Des Moines, Iowa, almost 20 years ago, telling children, this is capitalism and this is socialism. Now, you're a seventh grader, Dylan. What do you want to be?
5: I want to be a socialist.
0: You want to be a socialist. And that's how they do it. That's how they do it, ladies and gentlemen. Mm. That's the indoctrination. That's the propaganda. And that's why 20 years later, you've got all these millennials and Gen Zers, the older Gen Zers, who are now saying, yeah, capitalism is better than, or communism is better than capitalism. That's how they do it. 901-260-5926, our telephone number. That's 901 260-5926. That was a very nice seventh grade voice.
4: Thank you. I almost like cracked my voice. That would have made it better.
0: Probably. Oh, yeah. Well, yeah, definitely.
4: I've been practicing.
0: But again, I actually use that illustration of the Des Moines story in my book, The Golden Age, because again, this is a clear and present danger. There are more people, and again, this is happening predominantly in the Democrat side of the aisle right now. But the problem is a lot of folks are dying off. You're getting younger people coming through our nation's education system, and they're being indoctrinated, which is why we have got to return control of our schools back to our local communities. We have to do that. If we are going to save the republic, we've got to be able to do that. But thank goodness for this dad who saw the homework assignment and said, oh, wait a second, something's not right here. All right, we've got to take a break. We have got a great show lined up for you. Chad Conley's going to be here to break down that insane debate. Did you watch the debate on Newsmax? Dylan, I was screaming at my TV. I don't know who was running audio. There were so many technical goof-ups in that. I'm like, they need to. I was willing to send you so that you could fix it all for them.
4: Oh, that's very kind of you.
0: Yeah, I was going to put you on a jet.
4: Oh, yeah.
0: And we're going to hang tight, guys. We'll be there in the commercial.
4: Dylan's
0: break.
4: On the way.
0: Dylan's on the way. Also, a brand new sponsor of the show, our friends at the Second Amendment Foundation. We're going to have a great conversation about the Supreme Court and some interesting cases there. Liz Peek is here. Congressman Keith Self weighing in on those Muslim bathrooms at the airports. And our good buddy, Dr. Robert Jeffers. I'm telling you, we have a jam-packed show. Your calls as well. This is the Todd Stern Show.
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0: Hi, this is Todd Starnes. 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

0: right, so where are these wins happening? Is there a specific area, or what are you seeing with the numbers?
1: Yeah, okay, you might just say, oh, this is just a phenomenon in the Northeast. This is part of the Acela Corridor. This is just an urban phenomenon. No, not really. I mean, take a look here. Where DSA candidates won primaries for Congress, they're all Democrats. Yeah, you got three in New York, but you got two in Michigan. You got one in Colorado. You got one in Florida last night running for the Senate. And you got one in Pennsylvania. So this is not just a Northeast phenomenon in terms of these DSA candidates who are winning primaries. Yes, they are primarily in urban areas, but they are happening across the map, from the Northeast to the Midwest to the Mountain West, and then last night down in the South in Florida. So this is happening across the political map. We are seeing these DSA candidates winning in Democratic primaries. As I said, they are becoming a larger part of the Democratic primary.
2: All right, there you have it. The latest from CNN over there on the attack of the radical progressives. By the way, we do have some breaking news to share with you, ladies and gentlemen.
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2: This item certainly of interest to our listeners in the Baltimore area on WCBM. Beavers are apparently on the attack. Yes, I said beavers, ladies and gentlemen. There have been three attacks. These are enraged beavers, Dylan, that are just randomly attacking innocent civilians there in the state of Maryland.
4: Did they run out of wood in Maryland by chance?
2: That's a good question. Now, is that a woodchuck is different than a beaver, right?
4: Well, I think beavers... Don't beavers build things, too? Beavers build dams.
2: Beavers build the dams.
4: But those are like wood.
2: That's true.
4: So maybe they don't eat the wood.
2: No, how much wood could a woodchuck chuck if a woodchuck... I think a woodchuck is different than a beaver.
4: So what does a beaver eat? Why would it be angry?
2: Apparently humans. Fair enough. At least according to these. Yeah. Maryland wildlife officials searching for a beaver that attacked a 10-year-old girl at a state park. This is the third reported beaver attack in less than 3 weeks. So we don't know if this is like just one bad beaver, or if there are multiple, if there's like a bevy of bad beavers there in Maryland.
4: This is like a case waiting to happen. This is like a documentary that I'm waiting for.
2: Could be a gang. The girl was swimming and wading with an organized group. What does that even mean?
4: Oh my God.
2: This writing.
4: It's like Jaws.
2: So yeah, there.
4: Beaver.
2: No. Beaver. Is that what the beaver sounds like?
4: Sure. Yeah.
2: I don't know. What was the one on a Caddyshack? Or was that a gopher?
4: It was a gopher, apparently.
2: Was it a gopher?
4: Yeah.
2: They
4: all look the same.
2: They all look the same.
4: They have different jobs,
2: Wait,
4: though.
2: Is that speciesist?
4: Probably.
2: They all look the same. So you got the woodchucks, the gophers, and the beavers. Mm-hmm. The beavers, I think, are problematic because they would chop down the trees, mm-hmm. and then they build the dams and cause flooding.
4: Yeah, but it's like their day job. What are you going to do? Maybe that's what happened. Maybe they took away their jobs and these unemployed beavers just rampant.
2: You know what? They're unhappy with their lives.
4: Yeah.
2: And they're lashing out with their aggression. They're taking out their aggression on poor little girls at summer camp swimming in the lake, which, again, ladies and gentlemen, is why you never go swimming in a lake or a river. If the alligators don't get you or the piranha, the beaver will.
4: Now we have a third option for danger there.
2: My goodness. Now, are the beavers the ones with the big tails that spank people?
4: Yeah. Spank people? I don't think they're doing that.
2: Well, they could. They don't explain how they're attacking.
4: True.
2: So they could be like biting the people and then spanking. You don't want to spank the beaver. That's not good.
4: Or be spanked by a beaver.
2: Well, that's true. Thank you for that. Seneca Creek State Park, so be on the lookout there. Jeez. You see, I would expect for this kind of a story, I don't know, our friends at WRWH in Cleveland, Georgia, in the mountainous communities.
4: Right.
2: But, you know, in Maryland, you would expect the beavers there to be somewhat docile. Oh, as a matter of fact, there's a photo of one of the beavers, and, you know, they stand up, the beavers, they can stand up on their hindquarters. And this one's sort of like leaning up against a tree they have just, like, destroyed. And it almost looks like he's smoking a cigarette.
4: Long day at work. Had to take a load off there.
2: And then he attacked the children.
4: Yeah.
2: Oh, this is terrible. So a beaver attacked a 13-year-old swimmer at Cunningham Falls and another beaver bit a 19-year-old fisherman on the ankle. And I'm sorry, you can't be anywhere near the water. I think, I'm just telling you, I think the creatures of the woodlands are turning on us. That's what I think is going on here.
4: We needed to take more care of our rivers here.
2: Good golly.
4: They're mad at us.
2: We got beavers and communists, for God's sakes. This is terrible. What are you going to do? So anyway, thoughts and prayers to all of our great listeners here at WCBM. Anybody have any beaver? This is why you need to have a gun, right? Shoot the beaver.
4: What's going to happen to Bucky's now? All this beaver madness.
2: Bucky's. I forgot about that. Yeah. So you see, they're that's the problem.
4: Mm.
2: They're trying to tame the beaver.
4: Yep.
2: And you can't do that. Beavers are bad. Still trying to figure out what those beaver nuggets are all about. All right. Got to take a break here. Chad Conley coming up to talk about that disastrous debate last night. Jeez, Lou. We'll be right back.

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0: China see national security issues for the United States? If so, why?
1: I'm sorry, could you repeat the question?
0: Are Taiwan and the South China Sea national security issues for the United States, and if so, why or how?
1: I'm just going to be honest here. I'm not on national security. I'm not that informed on national security, so... But I do support the military. My brother was in the Air Force for 33 years, so I will do everything I can to support the military. My dad was in the Army. I'm not a polished politician up here. National security is not my thing, not my area of expertise, but I do support the military.
2: Yikes. All right, that was Darlene Graham at the Newsmax debate last night. You had Congressman Ralph Norman also running and on the stage. The correct answer is Taiwan is our friend. Darlene Graham, the answer reminded me of this. You might remember there was the Miss America pageant or one of these big beauty pageants. And here's how Miss South Carolina, Dylan, responded to the question that was asked.
3: Recent polls have shown a fifth of Americans can't locate the U.S. on a world map. Why do you think this is?
4: I personally believe that U.S. Americans are unable to do so because some people out there in our nation don't have maps, and I believe that our education, like such as in South Africa and the Iraq, everywhere like such as, and I believe that they should, our education over here in the U.S. should help the U.S. or should help South Africa and should help the Iraq and the Asian countries, so we will be able to build up our future for our children.
5: Thank you very much.
2: Such as? Oh, my word. You know, look, we all have bad days. We all have bad days. Want to bring into the conversation our good buddy, Chad Connolly. He is the president of Faith Wins and former chair of the Republican Party there in South Carolina. Wow, Chad, that debate last night.
6: Hey, Todd, how you doing, brother? I'm glad to be with you. I was on the front row. You know, when Lindsay passed away, I called my friends at the Newberry Opera House, which is a great little venue in downtown rural South Carolina. And I said, what are your available dates? And so I knew that the people in South Carolina need to have a chance to get to know the candidates. This is a 5-week ramp. And Todd, as you know very well, our people are accustomed to retail politics. They're used to meeting everybody. And this was such a tight window, maybe only a debate that people watched, obviously, based on what I'm seeing, is the way that they get to know a little bit about the candidates. This just didn't provide the time for people to really shake hands and kiss babies and go to the barbecue huts and the breakfast spots. So I think the debate probably carries more significance than other times.
2: Chad, we asked people on social media. We had about 1,000 folks weighing in here, so certainly not scientific. Who won the South Carolina Senate debate? Ralph Norman came in at 64.9% of the vote. Darlene Graham, 24.4%. And Darlene's yellow notepad generated 10.8% of the vote in our poll. She did not have a very good night, in my estimation.
6: You know, look, I like Darlene, and I think Lindsay's built a team over decades that's probably one of the best on Capitol Hill. She's put in a tough spot, grieving her brother, not really having time to grieve, and then being thrust into a spot like this. But certainly the questions that come fast, rapid fire to a U.S. Senate candidate are things that are very tough to prepare for. I think they both had good moments. I thought they had both had bad moments. I thought they both missed opportunities. But there's no question people are talking about last night. I've been getting text from pastors, Todd, in our network, a lot of them that you know, from all over the country. And people are concerned about the U.S. Senate race. They want to nominate somebody here that can beat this far-left, pro-trans, pro-abort, up-to-birth Annie Andrews, who's running on the D side.
2: Chad, I'm curious here about Congressman Norman. At the very end, Darlene Graham really started lobbing some zingers, suggesting that the only thing he's done in his time in Congress is to name a post office. Is that right? Because that's not the Ralph Norman I know, who has been a pretty much a champion for conservative issues over the years.
6: You know, Ralph would tell you that he's always fought the establishment. You know, I ran against Ralph for Congress. He and I stood on that same stage at the Newbury Opera House and debated in 2017. And so Ralph would take pride in pushing back on excessive government spending and overreach. And I know that he did get a post office name. That's certainly been famous around here. But certainly he made out the point. I'm not sure Trump would like this, but Ralph saying, you know, he made the one big beautiful bill better by pushing back. And so I thought they both missed opportunities there. Certainly her bringing that out kind of hit Ralph with a zinger. But Ralph would stand beside his conservative bona fides. He's been a staunch conservative, and he's got a proven record, so he didn't have to apologize for much of that. But she hit him, and he really didn't have a great response, I thought.
2: You know, the other part of this was interesting is the money. Apparently, she's received a lot of money from Democrat PACs, millions of dollars. Does that concern folks there in South Carolina?
6: Yeah, it's a topic of conversation that I've been on text threads with this morning. You know, I thought that, you know, she should say something like, look, I can't tell who gives me money. I can't help that, but who do we give money to? And I, you know, kind of pivot on that, but it's drawing a lot of interest, Todd. People are coming from all over the place. I think the money's coming in here. They're both spending a ton of money. The negative ads, I've been gone basically for a month out all the different pastor meetings around the country, but just watching some of you guys this morning and other networks, the ads are flying, brother. So there's an awful lot of money getting pumped in. I haven't had a chance to take a look at the delineation of where it's coming from, but that's what I'm hearing, is there's some lefties that are pouring money into the state, too, for their issues as well. And we're the only game in town right now, right? And people are concerned. Look, if the Republicans have to pour money into South Carolina in the fall, our nation's got a real problem. And I think that's why people are paying attention.
2: Well, I think we do have a big problem here. I think the Republican Congress hasn't really been as effective as we wanted them to be. How do you see that playing out? Because it's not that Republicans are not going to go, and they're not going to go vote for a Democrat. They're just going to stay home.
6: They're going to stay home. I did a donor thing the other day, and I said, look, I hope the war ends. I hope the gas prices come down. I hope the economy stabilizes. I hope that all this stuff levels out. But I think hope's a terrible strategy. I hope that our team learns to run a midterm. I hope that our team learns to get a turnout model for GOTV with Trump not on the ballot. Hope's a terrible strategy. This is why I'm running around the country trying to get pastors to maximize Christian votes. I've been in 16 states the last 22 days. I'm encouraged by the grassroots effort. But I got to tell you, from a fundamental standpoint, I don't see the stuff being done that can turn this around, and we got to hope for a miracle. I think it's that things stand right now. We got to hope and pray that the DSA is taking over the Democrats enough that people, normal people that vote D, realize they've gone so far, driven into the left-hand ditch that they can't tolerate it. That's where we're at. I don't have a lot of confidence in the party or the committee's fundamentals that I can see in the states, Todd.
2: And this is the challenge, though. We've got a lot of money on our side of the town. I mean, the Democrats, you know, having to mortgage their building just to be able to pay their bills. Republicans have more money they know what to do with. But it's the messaging. I'm just wondering, what are they doing with all of that money? Because you're right. The DSA is a clear and present danger to the Republic. Mm-hmm. I'm just not sure the average American that's out there, sitting out there, going to football practice and watching the kids, I'm not sure they may be aware of that.
6: You know, I think we ought to be running against that whole DSA thinking. I don't think the average American knows that. I think they're focused on affordability. And I can't tell you how many consultants have talked friends of mine in, who are good candidates out of running on some of this zaniness from the left. And they talk about talking points and give great charts. I love a lot of the consultants. I think that they're pros, but I think that their attention to the pro-family, pro-common sense, pro-American message that draws the people out that vote in elections, the ones sitting in churches that you and I know, they're not talking to them. And I hope, again, here I am, I hope, I pray, that we figure that out by the midterms, because I think this could be a shellacking as things stand right now. We've got to pray for a big turnaround in a lot of areas. And let's face it, our side hasn't won a midterm since 2014. We've not done well when Trump's not on the ballot. So here we are.
2: So Chad, you think the Republicans could get beat in the midterms?
6: I think this is bad, man. I mean, you know, good gracious. I don't know. You're probably seeing some of the same internal polls I'm seeing. And unless we learn to talk about pocketbook issues and the things that moms and dads are dealing with around the kitchen table, I think we're in trouble. I really do. I was in Maine this week. I was in New Hampshire. When I go to pockets of places, I had a dinner with multi-ethnic pastors in Detroit last week, black, Hispanic, white. And I told them, we need to stop acting like there's some kind of moral equivalency with the left. The Massachusetts governor is killing babies up to birth. The boys and girls sports is running rampant. They won't apologize to it. People are campaigning in communist Mao Zedong outfits and not apologizing for it. They're brazen and bold. I was doing a video shoot in front of the New Hampshire Capitol. My son was filming me. You know, he works for me at Faith Wins. And this guy was listening. And I said that about they're killing babies up to birth, and which is a fact. That's a fact. And he came up and had about a 10-minute conversation with me and Bennett talking about this. And he, I just don't think they're babies. And we had this conversation with this guy. But I think he's typical of a lot of people that aren't educated and they don't have a biblical worldview. So they're not going to share our values on this. And they're easily swayed by the moment of the day, affordability, the war still going on, and they'll vote for Democrats because they think that they're going to take care of all this when we know what President Trump's done has been phenomenal. Secure border, defending Israel, taking Iran away from having nuclear weapons. There are things we can go on and on about. Crime being lowered in the cities, the fraud and waste being exposed. But it takes time to go through all this and get it done. And I'm concerned that the short ramp we have to the midterms, I just wish I saw the fundamentals being done, Todd. That's what I really wish I saw.
2: No, I share your concern there. I just shudder to imagine. I can't even let my brain go there that the Democrats would regain control of the House or the Senate. It is, right. It would be devastating for, I think, the president. Yep. No doubt they're going to impeach the guy. I just think, again, one of the big challenges, and we've seen this in my area where I live, is that evangelical churches have completely disengaged, Chad. You know, I've wrote the book, The Golden Age. It just came out last week. And it really is a call to action for evangelicals to get out and engage the political process. And you can see that that is not happening, which is why I think Faith Wins is so important, because you're out there mobilizing pastors and getting them engaged in the fight.
6: Well, I'll tell you, you know, I believe in this. I believe the dormant votes are sitting in churches. George Barna says number one reason people vote, somebody they respect tells them that it's important. That's the pastor. I spend 1,000,000% of my time talking to pastors, pastor to pastor. I'm encouraged when I go to, I was in Detroit last week. I was in Lansing last week. I was in Toledo last week. I was in Cincinnati last week. I was in Bangor, Maine this week, Monday. I was in Concord and Manchester, New Hampshire this week. I was in Colorado last week and just North Glen, just outside of Denver, where there's a key congressional. I was in Albuquerque. I've been in 16 states in 22 days. When I go to the granular and I watch pastors wake up because another pastor says this is important, that's where my prayer lies. That's where my work's going to be, because I think fundamentally we've got to get those dormant votes out, not about a person or a party, but about the policies and principles that line up with what we believe in. Because you're right, the left is going to go absolutely out of control if they do win. I think there's a 5-alarm fire going on in America, and we better flat wake up before we get to the midterms.
2: All right. Any predictions here for the back to South Carolina? Any predictions here for the big Senate race?
6: You know, I'll refrain from the predictions, but I think that it's becoming more and more clear. And I think that this is, let's face it, it's a turnout deal. It's late August. It's been 100 degrees here. Who has a get out the vote plan and a process? I've said since the beginning, I thought that Ralph held the edge because he's been campaigning for 9 months for governor. I think Darlene's edge. He's got the best team in politics. Lindsey built an unbelievable political team. They're good. And so, and Darlene's a sweet, authentic lady who's got her heart in the right place, who's been thrust into a near impossible situation. I think it's a toss-up and it's a jump ball, and we'll see what President Trump's visit on Friday does. He's going to Horry County, which is one of the most favorable Trump counties and districts in the country. And so if he can turn a vote out, Trump's always been bringing out those 1 out of 6 votes, 1 out of 5 votes, but let's face it, a special election in late August when kids are going back to school and people are busy coming off of vacation. It's all about turnout, and it's the 3 out of 4s and the 4 out of 4s that show up reliably. All right. So whoever gets their vote out is going to win this.
2: All right. We've got to leave it there, my good friend. Chad Connolly, president of Faith Wins. Chad, always appreciate your great analysis. Folks, go be sure to visit the website, faithwins.org. Thanks a lot, Chad.
6: Love you, brother. See you soon.
2: All right. There you have it, ladies and gentlemen. Going to be taking your calls, 901-260-5926. Got to take a break. We'll be right back.
5: Sane talk in an insane world. Todd Starnes.

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3: All right, coming up, we're going to be talking to Adam Kraut with the Second Amendment Foundation, so you're going to want to stick around for that conversation. Let's go to the phone lines. Charles in North Carolina, WSIC, had a great interview with the good folks at WSIC about the book. Charles, what's going on?
24: Hey, Todd. So just to kind of echo your previous guest, his opinions, I think he's right. I think this could be a disaster of the midterms, and it's also unnecessary. I mean, you know, I know we had this money advantage and everything the Republicans do, but from what I'm hearing from my friends and just what I'm sensing is that the Republicans are, they're AWOL. Our Congress is, they're not even working right now. They don't appear to be listening to their voters. They're off doing whatever they're doing. And unfortunately, you've got the only people it seems talking about the issues that are concerning to people, even though they have all the wrong answers, are these Democratic socialists. And so people, you know, that are low propensity voters are, they're listening to that. And that's what resonates with them. And I just think that I can't believe the president hasn't called Congress back in session to deal with these issues. But when they come back, I think they need to focus on the mass deportations. I think they need to focus on cutting money to the Department of Education and cutting off money to these colleges that are cranking out future DSA students. And I think they need to really start talking about the bread and butter issues that are important to the American people.
3: Charles, I've got about 20 seconds here. What do they need to do to turn this around, in your estimation, the Republicans?
24: The first thing I think they need to do is they need to get on mass deportations. I think the president needs to declare that emergency, a national security emergency about the election. And I think they need to cut off the money to the these colleges and try to save our culture, because that's, you know, unless they do that, you mentioned it on your show here many times. If we don't change the education system, we're toast.
3: No, well, that is definitely accurate. Charles, I got to leave it there, my friend. Good hearing from you.

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8: From ABC News, I'm Michelle Franzen. President Trump, who visited North Korea's leader during his first term, says he's ready to do it again.
9: President Trump said Wednesday he'll meet with North Korean dictator Kim Jong-un this year, but he wouldn't say if he's been exchanging letters with him.
10: But I get along with him. And you know what? The fact that I get along with him, that's a good thing.
9: North Korea has sent troops to fight alongside the Russians in Ukraine and has supplied Iran with missile technology. The president Sunday announced he was directing Defense Secretary Pete Hegseth to substantially reduce joint U.S.-South Korea military exercises, saying they were, quote, inappropriate and hostile toward North Korea. Karen Travers, ABC News, The White House.
8: Dr. Heidi Overton has been nominated by President Trump to lead the Food and Drug Administration. Overton, a top White House aide, has worked on several of the president's second-term health projects. Overton still faces Senate confirmation hearings. The jury in the Lindsey Clancy trial in Massachusetts sent home early today, the judge telling them due to unforeseen circumstances, the judge telling the jury not to speculate and to return tomorrow for court to resume. The mother is charged in the murders of her three children. Defense attorneys say Clancy had postpartum psychosis and did not receive adequate treatment. ABC's Peter Haralambos is following the case.
11: They largely heard cross-examination from prosecutors who pointed out that this voice that Clancy was hearing that wasn't actually reflected in any of her medical notes, that she didn't mention it to any of her providers before the incident, and also noted the fact that, you know, she didn't really mention it after the fact to that many people either, trying to cast doubt on that explanation.
8: The State Department confirming today that five Americans were killed in a helicopter crash today in Kenya while on a safari tour with luxury travesty agency and beyond. The company expressing its deepest sympathies and says the cause of the crash remains under investigation. On Wall Street today, stocks ending mixed. 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
12: Here's the official forecast for tonight. Partly cloudy, 74. Morning showers tomorrow. Some thunderstorms possible as well. Then mostly sunny. Heat index will make it feel like 102. Tomorrow night, a chance of rain and thunderstorms down to 73. Friday, scattered showers and thunderstorms, 92 for a high. Friday night, partly cloudy, 71. Sunny and 93 as we head into Saturday. Saturday night, mostly clear and 69 degrees. I'm Greg Allen on WGOW.
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13: You know, many families are choosing celebrations of life, uplifting gatherings that focus on a loved one's stories, passions, and achievements. 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

0: from the Liberty University studio in Memphis, Tennessee. It's Common Sense Conservative Commentary from Todd Starnes.
1: That's us. That's right. I love this American ride.
2: And hello, America. Welcome to the Todd Starnes radio program. Great to have you with us for the second hour of the show today. 76 days, ladies and gentlemen, until the midterm elections. 76 days until we stop the socialist surge in America. We have got a lot going on this hour of the show. As a matter of fact, Liz Peek will be here from Fox News in just a little while. Also, Congressman Keith Self coming up in the next hour of the show, along with our good buddy Dr. Robert Jeffress, the pastor of the First Baptist Church in Dallas, Texas. Well, as our longtime listeners know, on this program, we are ferocious defenders of the Second Amendment. And the reason why is because the Second Amendment protects all of the other amendments. So it is vitally important that American citizens have the right to bear arms. And we're excited to welcome a new partner on the program. And I'm excited about these folks. I'm excited for you to learn about them and the great work they're doing. The Second Amendment Foundation, SAF.org, is the website. And I'll get that information out again. Again, Second Amendment Foundation, SAF.org. And we're excited to have Adam Kraut joining us, the executive director of the Second Amendment Foundation. Adam, welcome to the show. Great to have you. All right, guys, if we could get the audio situation there. All right, Adam, we've got you. Good to have you with us today.
3: Yes. Hi. Thanks for having me.
2: All right, Adam, before we jump into some of the big projects you guys have been working on, I'd love for you to give our listeners just an overview of what you guys are doing there at the Second Amendment Foundation.
3: Sure. So the Second Amendment Foundation was founded in 1974, and it really has two missions, legal action and public education. So to that end, on the legal action side, we have over 55 active lawsuits all across the country challenging various violations of Second Amendment issues. We have a Supreme Court case win in McDonald versus City of Chicago, the case that allows everybody to sue the various states and local governments for Second Amendment violations. And this term, the Supreme Court's going to be hearing two more of our cases dealing with the assault weapons ban issue. So really the whole gamut of everything that's going on as far as it relates to Second Amendment stuff, whether it's carry, purchase, possession, things like that, we're well known for our action in that space. And then on the public education side, of course, we want to educate the public to create a more informed citizenry that values and exercises the right to keep and bear arms.
2: Well, and that you would think that over the years, you know, more people would be embracing that concept. And it seems like every single day there are people elected to office that want to take away the rights of law abiding citizens when it comes to gun ownership.
3: You would think, unfortunately, and I think one of the things that I've made as a personal observation on this has been the further away we get in time from the adoption of any of the Bill of Rights, the less people understand the importance and why we have those rights. And as far as the Second Amendment's concerned, you don't really have to look all that far back in history. There's a lot of contemporary examples as to why an armed populace is good for the people to preserve their liberty.
2: We talk about that a lot on the program. We do a segment called Good Guy with a Gun, because there have been so many instances, and you mentioned in just recent memory, where law-abiding gun owners have been able to stop very bad people from doing even worse things, because they engaged in their constitutional rights.
3: Yes, I mean, there's clearly many examples here in recent time of, you know, peaceable individuals who are carrying firearms for defense of themselves, their families, having intervened and stopped things from becoming more horrific. You know, the Idaho incident the other week is just one example where an armed citizen, in conjunction with some others, were able to deter an individual who was bent on causing havoc and taking lives for no apparent reason.
2: Adam, what would you say, as you guys are looking at the landscape, what would you say is the greatest threat right now we're facing to gun ownership in the country?
3: I think apathy of gun owners is a fairly big threat, and I hate to say it, but when you look at you know, gun owners voting and the number of gun owners that are not even registered to vote. Elections have consequences. And of course, you know, we see this with Trump's first administration. We got three Supreme Court justices out of that, and a Supreme Court that is, you know, with conservative justices who interpret the Constitution in a manner that honors the Second Amendment and understands its original intent and meaning, has a lot of impact when it comes to states then, you know, with politicians passing laws that are in violation of the Constitution. Ultimately, the Supreme Court can weigh in and strike down those laws as unconstitutional.
2: What would you say, what are you guys doing to get those gun owners out to vote and engage in the political process?
3: So the Second Amendment Foundation is a 501c3. So we're a little more limited than some of our counterparts that are better known in their C4 status. Essentially, what we do is the public education side of things, of explaining the importance of why people should care about the issue, the policy issues that come along with it, so that people, when they go to the polls, can make an informed decision as to, hey, if I'm voting this way, this is likely the policy ramification that will affect myself, my family, my friends, etc.
2: And as a part of that education process, I know you guys are also doing some great conferences. There's a gun rights policy conference that's coming up. And I understand Harmeet Dhillon is going to be at this event and will be speaking there. That's going to be pretty exciting.
3: Yeah, so the Gun Rights Policy Conference, it's its 41st annual year. It's a gathering of lawyers, scholars, activists who are the people on the front lines of this fight in their various states and at the federal level. This year, we're very excited that, you know, not only do we have Harmeet Dhillon coming, Barry Arrington, the Second Amendment section chief, will be there. Rob Cicada and Robert Leiter from ATF will also be there, in addition to a number of other speakers that are, you know, again, doing this day in and day out to preserve and restore Second Amendment rights across the country.
2: And again, folks, if you'd like information on the conference coming up in September, saf.org is the website, and we'll post that up on the website as well, our website, saf.org. We're always encouraging our folks to join important organizations like the Second Amendment Foundation. And, of course, you guys welcome folks to join and get a membership. Let's take our listeners through that process. They join the Second Amendment Foundation. What does that look like?
3: Sure. I mean, I'll give you one very important reason that it matters when joining an organization. Right now, what we've seen the courts do is when they are granting an injunction or pausing or stopping the enforcement of a particular law, the courts are limiting that relief to the plaintiffs before it. So in the case of a membership organization like the Second Amendment Foundation, where we're bringing a challenge, and I'll give you an example in a moment, when the court finds that the law is unconstitutional and can't be upheld, when it's ordering relief, it's for the named plaintiffs, so the individuals that are part of it, and members of the membership organizations that may be a part of it as well. So if we look at the recent decision coming out of the Northern District of Texas as it relates to the National Firearms Act, it's one of three cases that we're funding challenging that. In that particular case, our sister organization was the named plaintiff. Our case is still pending in Missouri, but the judge said that the relief extends to the individual's name. So there was a handful of those, some of the gun shops that were named, and then the membership organization. So if you were a member of the organization, that relief extends to you. A more contemporary example, you know, where SAF was recently a plaintiff, deals with the injunction as it relates to carry in post offices. There, the court said that it applies to the members of the organization. And in that case, SAF was a named plaintiff.
2: All right. Adam Kraut, executive director of the Second Amendment Foundation. Again, folks, if you'd like information on becoming a member, which I strongly encourage you to do, go to saf.org. You'll also be able to find information about their upcoming conference in Dallas. Harmeet Dhillon among some of the incredible speakers at the event. And Adam, we're excited to chat with you down the road. This is your inaugural visit with us, but we're excited to help shine a light on the big issues facing the Second Amendment across the country. Thank you so much for coming on the show today.
3: Yeah, thanks for having me. Appreciate it.
2: All right. Adam Kraut, everybody, with the Second Amendment Foundation, very excited about this group and the great work they've been doing for really generations now. And it is important for us to partner with these organizations as they're standing up and fighting for our freedom across this great country. All right, we've got to take a break here, folks. Our telephone number, 901-260-5926. That's 901-260-5926. 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
2: 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There are drag queens out in California, and they do these, I don't know, these shows, whatever they call them, at these drag bars, I guess, or gay clubs, whatever. I don't know. Anyway, whatever you call them, they're doing these shows. And this one particular show, and we have the video of it for you to see for yourself, it's beyond repulsive and disgusting. But it's important for you to see this because you need to understand what's going on in this country. And these drag queens are literally reenacting the assassination of Charlie Kirk on stage. And they mock Charlie Kirk, mock President Trump, mock Erica Kirk. It's really disgusting stuff. And apparently, they're going to be doing, there are multiple gay clubs in California that are going to be hosting all of this stuff. And I was reading through some of the comments. One of the drag queens posted the video on TikTok. And, by the way, look, all right, I'll finish this thought and get, Dylan, remind me, I've got a TikTok story to share with you. So anyway, I shared it on TikTok, and I would say about 90% of the comments were actually supporting the drag queens. So there is a large segment of the population that thinks it's okay to celebrate the assassination of somebody. This is purely demonic, ladies and gentlemen. This is evil. This is satanic. It is demonic from the pit of hell. But this is who a large swath of the American people are. Very disturbing. Very disturbing. Anyway, be careful. If you're a kid, you don't need to be watching the video, but adults, mom, dad, go check this out over at toddstearns.com right now, and you'll see what I'm talking about. No, I'm not exaggerating here. Oh, I've got to tell you the TikTok story. So, Dylan, I posted the video about the I did a little commentary on the Muslim foot washing stations there at Dallas-Fort Worth International Airport. And I captioned it, stinky feet, with a question mark. Stinky feet. And TikTok, they banned it. TikTok pulled, they said I violated their community standards. And I was kind of taken aback. I didn't realize they actually had standards, because clearly it's okay for someone to post video of drag queens mocking the assassination of Charlie Kirk, but you can't post a story about the governor of Texas removing these Muslim foot washing stations from bathrooms.
10: How they have standards, and they're called double standards.
2: Oh, very well played.
10: Thank you.
2: Very well played.
10: I'm not surprised at all that it got taken down.
2: I was so proud. I finally figured out how to do the large print stuff, you know, like graphics and everything.
10: Right. Yeah.
2: Stinky feet. And yeah.
10: There it goes. Got all your hard work.
2: Yeah. Violation of community standards. Meanwhile, you can go and watch Charlie Kirk get assassinated by drag queens. Go figure. Unbelievable. I was talking to a few other folks, texting, and apparently TikTok is now cracking down on what they consider to be anti-Islamic rhetoric on their pages. So a lot of people have had their videos removed. Anybody who says anything negative against, against Muslims, you're going to get in big trouble. Oh, and we've got the mailbag. You know, we haven't done the mailbag in a very long time. And you folks have been really sending us some very lovely items. So first of all, this is from Martin and Linda Bennett. They sent us a lovely card. Thank you for all you do. Linda writing, for all your strength, for all your sacrifice, I am grateful. Martin and I enjoy listening to your radio show. Thank you for all you do. And they sent us these lovely little ornaments, handmade ornaments for all of us on staff. Dylan, did you see the, they're very nice.
10: Oh, I didn't see those. I'll have to check them out.
2: Well, Helen, I gave them to Helen.
10: Oh, I see them now. That's very, someone made that.
2: Someone made that.
10: Wow. That's really cool.
2: Lovely, lovely, lovely. Let's see here. Fan mail. Dear Todd, well, you said you get so much hate mail. This is the opposite. Singing your praises every day. You are the best talk show out there. I listen to you on KXEL out of Waterloo. Oh, that's Jeff Stein's. Like, oh, she goes, where Jeff Stein is? I live in Cedar Rapids. You come on at 8 o'clock until 11. So I go to bed and listen then. So we go to bed with this lovely lady, B. Ann Wade. B. Ann Wade. Thank you, B. Ann. She says, she writes a very lovely, lengthy letter here. I hope you get lots of fan mail and less hate. I know everyone says, but I am your biggest fan, and you are number one in my book. Well, thank you, B. I pray for your continued good health daily. God bless you. I'm homebound, and I've been, I just got your book, The Biscuit Book, and she loves The Biscuit Book. Well, I'm so glad you enjoyed that, B. Thank you very, very much. All right, let's see what else we have. Oh, here we go. This is from Anne. Dear Todd, with prayers that you feel God's presence near you, guiding your steps, giving you strength for each new day. She also asks for a Friday night bumper song, Dylan, just FYI, called Stand by the River by Dolly Parton and Dottie Rambo. I forgot we were doing that, by the way. So we are doing, we're still doing the DJ Dill on Fridays.
10: Yeah, we are. I still have my list.
2: All right. So if you've got a, so if you have a song that you'd like Dylan to play his bumper music, all you have to do is give us a, you know, give us a quick
10: Stand by the River by Dolly Parton.
2: Mm-hmm.
10: All right.
2: And Dottie Rambo.
10: Okay.
2: Yeah, Stand by the River. So it sounds like an oldie but a goodie, as they say. So thank you very much for the kind email and the lovely gifts. I know our team here is really, really going to appreciate that. All right. 901-260-5926, our telephone number. That's 901-260-5926. Don't forget, ladies and gentlemen, get yourself a copy of The Golden Age, How Trump Saved America. It's available at your favorite bookstore. By the way, Salem, Oregon, I just checked your Barnes & Noble. They have copies in stock. So all of you KYKN folks, over to your local Barnes & Noble. And the same thing with all you good folks in the Memphis area. All of the major bookstores in the Memphis area carry the book as well. And Houston also. All right, hang tight, everybody. We'll be right back.

0: Our good friends over at the Washington Times, Cheryl Chumley, we had a wonderful conversation on her podcast, and she's got a piece up on the Washington Times opinion page about my brand new book called The Golden Age, How Trump Saved America, and you're going to want to be able to, you're going to want to check that out. Also, want to say again, thank you to President Trump, the president posting an item on True Social urging the country to get a copy of The Golden Age, and we certainly appreciate, Mr. President, we appreciate you doing that. All right, our telephone number, 901-260-5926. That's 901-260-5926. Want to go right away to the Patriot Mobile Newsmaker line. Say hello to my favorite columnist in America. That's Liz Peek. Liz, hope you're doing well. Hope your summer's been going well.
1: My summer has been going well. Thank you. And what a lovely introduction. Yeah, everything's great. You know, I'm engaged in looking at all these primaries. A lot of fun, right? Watching all these Democrats, socialists, topple incumbent Democrats and all the Democrats squealing about it. I mean, my goodness, it's pretty interesting. And I don't think many of these DSA candidates are going to make it to national office. I certainly hope not. But wow, you know, I enjoyed every bit of watching the Democrats go after each other over the last several weeks, and I think it's only going to get worse as we approach November.
0: This story out of Florida, the Senate race with on the Democrat side, which what Nate Silver has already, he's moved that race from likely Republican to safely Republican after the DSA member Angie Dixon. I mean, she took Andrew Vindman to the woodshed. That was really remarkable.
1: It is, but it's sort of a classic confrontation between these DSA members and an establishment person in that apparently Vindman sort of sat back on his heels, didn't do very aggressive campaigning, wouldn't debate Angie Nixon. It was sort of like the AOC contest way back when, right? When she, remember, she debated an empty chair, and it really won her a lot of plaudits for sort of pluck and enthusiasm. And that's what this crowd has. Let's be clear. They are all about turnout, bringing young people into the mix, et cetera. And there's a lot of energy there. And I think Republicans need to take them very seriously. I'm not joking about them. I do enjoy the conflict in the Democratic Party right now, but everyone needs to take these people seriously, even though they are manifestly not serious people. I just tweeted something about Mamdani, who's sort of the ringleader of the DSA troop, if you will. Mamdani is out on X today boasting about the fact that he's going to, taxpayers will, again, put it this way, but that he's basically going to give young Marys a night out by giving them free child care. Well, just think about that. Think of all the single people in New York City who are going to pay for that, and the boomers who don't have kids who are going to pay for that. Why is he targeting one particular group? Because that's who voted for him. I mean, it's the most unbelievably sort of cynical pandering to the group that puts you in office. So maybe everybody does that, but wow. I just think it's really brazen. And that's sort of their trademark, that they're going to kind of do stuff that offends us. They're going to do it happily. They're going to say vile things. The one thing I'd say about Angie Nixon is that she did not go after Israel. She did not, I don't believe, she had a lot of anti-Semitism in her repartee. It was mostly Medicare for All, how she's going to cap national rents, which is ridiculous. Hassan Piker, though, was certainly on her team, so, or campaigning for her. So it's probable that there was some anti-Semitic, anti-Israel dialogue. But Vindman and she, basically, it was about kind of turning out and economic issues, I think, not Israel, which, you know, Moskowitz, the other big Democrat primary was about, or at least one notable one for the DSA, was Jared Moskowitz, who clobbered his opponent.
0: Oh, yeah.
1: You know, so that was kind of reassuring, I think, to everybody.
0: I agreed with the New York Times here. The stunning takeaway for me is Venmo spent more than $16 million. Yeah. $16 million. She raised $975,000. So what does that tell you? And how should, because that's not the only time, you know, someone who has not raised that much money has actually, you know, done well and has earned a victory. What do we read into that?
1: Social media. I think these are TikTok campaigns, TikTok candidates. That's what Mamdani did. He was all over social media. Who's on social media? Young people. And look at Hassan Piker. He's got millions of followers on Twitch, for heaven's sakes. I never even had heard of Twitch until Hassan Piker sort of hove onto the scene. And it turned out that he had this huge following and could be somewhat influential or at least helpful and also awful in these campaigns. But, you know, that's where the action is right now. And I, you know, Todd, there have been rumblings for a number of years about campaign money being misused, basically lining the pockets of the people who are supposed to be organizing campaigns, as opposed to like real advertisers making sure the money is spent the most effective way. If I were Vindman, if I were the Democrat establishment, I would want to look into where he spent his money, who did that, who organized it, and where it fell short, because boy, it sure didn't work out.
0: No, not at all. As a matter of fact, there's an interesting twist in Tennessee where we've just had the gubernatorial race, Marsha Blackburn winning a pretty contentious Republican primary. There's an independent guy who's going to run in the race. He's a very wealthy businessman, and he's actually hired the team that did Spencer Pratt's videos.
1: Look,
0: unless Marsha, you know, completely implodes, you know, this is her race. I mean, we're a rock solid red state, but it is interesting that you brought up the whole social media aspect.
1: Sure. Well, you correct me if I'm wrong, but it's pretty cheap to be all over the place on social media. And also I would say this, my impression is again that Nixon was out on the campaign trail. She was ringing doorbells. She had people working with her to actually go door to door and campaign. And by the way, so did Jared Moskowitz's opponent. He did the same thing. Whereas Vindman really couldn't be bothered. So I do think there's a lot to be said for old fashioned in-person campaigning, showing up at various places, talking to people, and then also using social media. It really cuts a lot of corners.
0: It sure does. No, you're absolutely right about that. And again, there's something about pressing the flesh. Andy Ogles got beat, the incumbent Republican, in the primary. He was redistricted, and a big chunk of his new district was in Memphis. And he called me up and said, you know, any guidance? I said, you need to be here, and you need to be meeting people. He never did, and he ended up losing. So, you know, you can only...
1: How do you run for office and not get that? I really don't understand that.
0: I don't either. I don't either, Liz. Again, I'm old school like that, though. You were on with Kevin Cork, one of my favorite guys over at Fox. And, you know, a lot of folks are not familiar with Hassan Piker, who's one of these far-left streamers. And he's sort of the darling of the DSA movement. But as you point out, the reality is this guy, this self-described Marxist, lives in a $3 million townhouse.
1: Yeah, and he drives a Mercedes. And
0: wow.
1: Look, I mean, I think there's a real common thread here. Most of these DSA people, like Mamdani, by the way, and like the head of the DSA in New York City and so forth, they come from wealthy families. They're mostly Muslims. They come from wealthy families who bought them homes, as in the case of Hassan Piker. They rarely have had any kind of real job. They're always described as community activists, which I think, you know, could be almost anybody, really. And in the case of Piker, his distinguishing characteristic, and this is true of some of these others as well, is that he's so virulently, toxically anti-Semitic, anti-Israel. He says he's not anti-Semitic. He just hates Israel. But, you know, you can't really say that Hamas and Hezbollah are really better organizations, better people than Israel without, you know, kind of bringing this into question, right? But also, honestly, Todd, the other thing, and you should take note of this, he curses all the time. His language is appalling. So he's going after the bros, you know, the gamer bros. That's why he's on Twitch. Millions of followers on Twitch, which is a gaming site mainly. And this is kind of the Democrats' answer to how to bring back young men into their column. I think it's really disgusting.
0: Well, it is. You know, we've tried to play some of his audio, but it takes our team forever to bleep out all the words.
1: I bet that's true. I bet that actually really is true. That's funny.
0: All right, Liz, we've got to leave it there. Always great hearing from you. LizPeek.com, folks. Got to go and read her stuff. Thanks, Liz.
1: Thank you. Thanks for having me on.
0: All right. It's true. Dylan Wright, that aggravates you because you're the audio guy and, you know, you got to sit there and you got to bleep all this this language.
2: Yeah, it does. It takes up a lot of time and there's a lot of audio to get to, so I don't want to be wasting it.
0: No. And then, you know, you don't want to like just play 50 seconds of, you know, bleeps.
2: Yeah. You don't even know what's happening at that point.
0: And that's Hassan Piker right there.
2: Oh, yeah. But I know who that guy is just because of Twitch.
0: Mm-hmm.
2: And it's not good. Not a good situation.
0: No. $3 million townhouse that the Marxist lives in.
2: Yeah.
0: All right. Got to take a break here, folks. 901-260-5926. So we had Chad Conley on earlier, and Conley says he is worried, and he feels like the Republicans have lost the big momentum. What do you think the Republicans need to do to get back the momentum? Do you agree with that? Or do you believe this is going to be a huge, huge midterm election, big-time victory for the Republicans? 901-260-5926. This is the Todd Stern Show.
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0: Why are radical Islamists and radical progressives, groups that could not be more different, working together? 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
0: All right. Welcome back, everybody. This is the Todd Stearns Radio Show. Coming up, Congressman Keith Self joins us from Texas. Also, Dr. Robert Jeffress, the pastor of the First Baptist Church in Dallas. I'll be at First Baptist Dallas on Sunday. Look forward to meeting all of you fine folks there. All right, let's go to the phone lines. Cindy in Cleveland, Georgia, listening to us on WDUN. Hi, Cindy. What's on your mind?
13: Todd, I met you at Truett McConnell a few years ago and got your biscuit book.
0: Well.
13: And you and Sarah were there.
0: Good Lord. What was that? Was somebody, you have a dog there?
13: No.
0: I thought I heard somebody barking.
13: No, I'm in the car driving.
0: Okay. All right. Good stuff. Good stuff.
13: I don't have a lot of facts. The last lady was very good with the facts. I loved it. But I am getting so upset at conservative media for not telling me what the Republicans are doing, what the conservatives are doing. All we hear is DSA and the socialists. We're hearing all that, but I don't ever hear anybody tell me what the Republican candidates are doing. And I just feel like the RNC or the GOP, whatever you call us, has to be, have a plan to get people out to vote.
0: Yeah.
13: And I would like to hear you share maybe some positive conservative things. Fox News is nothing but DSA, and I'm sorry, I love them all. I love the five, but they're all about the socialist and the anti-Semitic and the bad stuff. I want to hear some positive Republican stuff.
0: Cindy, I'm going to share something with you, and I don't know if this will make you feel better. Maybe not, but it's the reality. The reason why everybody's talking about on the Republican side of the aisle is talking about DSA is that's what they're running against. You know, they're not running for what they're for. They're running against DSA. And this is troubling to me. I was actually talking to a candidate, well, a candidate's team the other day, and they're a Republican running for a seat in Congress. And I asked this one question. I said, why is your guy running? Why is your guy running for Congress? And didn't get a very clear answer on that. So I to your point, I think you're highlighting a very important issue, Cindy, is that the Republicans need to outline what they are for, not what they are against.
13: I want to hear some conservative views, and I want to hear what they are for and how they, what their plan is to get people to vote. That is the thing. I mean, are we going to take all Atlanta down here in a minute? We're going to bus them to the polls? What are we going to do? So we, you know, we need to keep conservatives in, and we need to get people out to vote. And I think most of them are older. They may need a ride. You know, there may be something that some of us can do. I'm sick right now and can't do much, but I'd love to hear on Fox News some Republican views.
0: Cindy, it's a fair point you bring up. And again, this is the job of the RNC, and this is the job of the state Republican Party and the local Republican parties to get out the vote, to get people energized, to get them excited, you know, letting people know, you know, to go get their neighbors and bring the neighbors to go and vote. These are important things, and you're right. It's not being done. And we didn't see it happen during the primaries, which was a big alarm bell for me. But right now, if you asked me, what are the Republicans running on? Cindy, what do you think the Republicans are running on?
13: Well, I hope on life itself, and I'll ask, you know, all, and in support of Israel. And I, you know, there's so many things in my mind. I thought the Republican, the head of the RNC last year, did such a wonderful job and I don't know, I don't remember his name, but I thought, where is he?
0: Well, he's running for the Senate in North Carolina. Michael Whatley, I think, is the guy you may be thinking about. Yes, yeah, Cindy, it's a big deal, and you're absolutely right to bring that up. We will continue to focus on this. I do have to leave it there, Cindy, because we're super late for a break here, but I certainly appreciate you calling in. I hope you get to feeling better too. I know what that's like to be under the weather. That's a very unpleasant. By the way, you folks in Gainesville, you were asking about Barnes & Noble. We got a note. Todd, where can we get the book? The Dawsonville Barnes & Noble, you guys they're already out of stock there. However, you can get copies in store at the Mall of Georgia, and also that's over in Buford, and also the collection at Forsyth, which is in Cumming, Georgia, and you'll be able to get, you'll be able to get copies there. Buckhead and East Cobb, you guys are already sold out of the book there. So Riverbend Marketplace, that's in Rome, for all of our listeners in Northwest Georgia. You'll be able to get a copy there in store. So books are going fast. I would recommend calling the bookstore, and they can actually set aside a copy for you. But again, many of the stores are already reporting they're out of stock. And looks like that first printing is going very, very quickly. I know Amazon, they still have a lot of copies as well. All right, 901-260-5926 is our telephone number. That's 901-260-5926. And we'll be taking your calls coming up. Congressman Keith Self, Dr. Robert Jeffress will be here. In the meantime, head over to ToddStearns.com. We have some great new stories up, including this crazy story out of Denver where the communists are trying to shut down a Christian coffee house. Unbelievable. Go read our story, ToddStearns.com. 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
5: From ABC News. Lindsay Davis, anchor Prime streaming weeknights on ABC News Live. After hitting the pause button on a new round of tariffs for imported Canadian goods to continue trade talks, President Trump signaled there may be a deal with Canada. It could spare Americans paying more for key Canadian items if tariffs kick in. ABC's Alex Prochet has more.
6: They were targeting a fairly narrow set of goods, about $20 billion worth of goods. That represents about 5% of the goods that we import from Canada. Things like steel, alcohol, furniture, autos. And that's also probably why you didn't really see the markets really dip upon the announcement of these tariffs.
5: President Trump nominated Dr. Heidi Overton to lead the Food and Drug Administration. Overton, a top White House aide, has worked on several of the president's second-term health projects. Merck and Moderna announced their experimental mRNA personalized cancer therapy vaccine for melanoma has succeeded in a large late-stage trial. ABC News medical contributor Dr. Darian Sutton explains.
7: In this study, they followed just over 1,100 people with high-risk melanoma, and they compared outcomes of standard immunotherapy to immunotherapy plus this personalized mRNA therapy. And they found that patients who received the combined treatment went longer without melanoma returning or recurring, and went longer without melanoma spreading or metastasizing to the rest of the body.
5: In Massachusetts, the jury in the trial of Lindsay Clancy was sent home early due to what the judge described as an unforeseen circumstance. The mother is charged in the murders of her three children. Defense attorneys claim Clancy did not receive proper treatment after suffering postpartum psychosis. ABC's Peter Haralambos has more.
8: A bit of a surprise. The jury actually was just sent back for lunch. As they got back from that break, they were told they were actually going to go home for the day. The judge really not providing many details. He said this was unavoidable. He also told the jury not to speculate about what this is.
5: The jury returns tomorrow for day 17 of the trial. 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
9: Here's the official forecast for tonight. Partly cloudy, 74. Morning showers tomorrow. Some thunderstorms possible as well. Then mostly sunny. Heat index will make it feel like 102. Tomorrow night, a chance of rain and thunderstorms down to 73. Friday, scattered showers and thunderstorms, 92 for a high. Friday night, partly cloudy, 71. Sunny and 93 as we head into Saturday. Saturday night, mostly clear and 69 degrees. I'm Greg Allen on WGOW.
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0: from the Liberty University studio in Memphis, Tennessee, it's America's conservative blowtorch.
1: That's us. That's right. I love this American.
2: And here we are, ladies and gentlemen, 76 days until the midterm election, 76 days until America First Patriots stop the socialist surge. Great to have you with us today on the program. We have got a lot of ground to cover. Coming up a little bit later on, this is sort of a Texas-centric hour of the show. Our good friend, Dr. Robert Jeffress from the First Baptist Church in Dallas, will be joining us in just a little while. But one of the lawmakers that is unafraid to say what needs to be said as we watch the rise of not only socialism, but the rise of Islam, political Islam in America, is our good friend, Congressman Keith Self from the 3rd Congressional District in Texas. Congressman, good to have you with us today. All right, Congressman, good to have you with us today.
3: Hello, Todd. Good to be here. Thank you.
2: You know, Congressman, I think there was a lot of shock over the news in recent days of what was happening at the airport there in Houston, as well as Dallas-Fort Worth with the installation of these Muslim foot washing stations and also adjacent prayer rooms. Were you surprised that this was going on in the Lone Star State?
3: Actually, I heard about it when everybody else did, but it doesn't surprise me because this is the way they do business. Look, they have gone back through the records of the airport for this latest foot washing installation. It's not been approved anywhere that they can find. That's what's surprising, because if it's not being approved by the authorities and the board of the airport, who then is doing it? That's the question, Todd.
2: Well, it's a good question. And I remember maybe it was about a year ago, maybe not that long ago, that a minister, a Baptist pastor, stopped into one of the chapels there at DFW and was told he was not allowed to go inside because the Islamists were using the facility for prayers. And I know there was a lot of uproar there. It just seems to me, and I caught a little bit of flack late last week when I wondered, what exactly are the elected leaders there in Texas doing to stop all of this?
3: Well, I think the elected leaders are not doing enough, which is why I started the Sharia Free America Caucus with Chip Roy, another Texan. We now have a Sharia Free Texas started by Brent Money in the Texas House. But the people are going to have to do this, Todd. That's what's happened in McKinney recently. The people are going to have to start understanding the danger of political Islam as it makes its way into Texas. And frankly, I live at ground zero right here in North Texas. We are being overrun by new mosques, new installations, new plans, new compounds.
2: Congressman, when I saw you and I was watching that meeting at the council and saw you, and I thought, you know what? God bless Congressman Self, because you didn't have to be there, but you were there. And I know so many people were so appreciative of the fact that their congressman was standing alongside of them. The question is, what can we do about it?
3: Well, I just wrote a piece that the Texas Scorecard published. It started out with, we are losing Texas. But this is where the people must start learning about political Islam. They've got to start learning how they push back. They've got to start going to school board meetings, city council meetings, county commissioner court meetings, and making their voices heard. This is going to have to be a grassroots movement to energize the elected officials, because that's where we need to get the elected officials moving in Texas.
2: Congressman, when you look at the rise of political Islam, we're watching the rise of DSA. A number of their candidates are winning these primaries. What concerns you about all of this, and what should the American people be looking at here?
3: Well, what concerns me is that they are winning. The communists are winning. the Red-Green Alliance, because they are aligned now to take down the United States and the U.S. Constitution. They have nothing in common other than their desire to take down the United States. That is their common theme. Do you think the Queers for Palestine would go to Palestine? They'd be thrown off the top of the building. They have nothing in common except the desire to take down the United States. So what concerns me is that the young people seem to be moving toward the Communist Party called the DSA. So this is why we need to make sure that they understand the economy's moving now. Manufacturing is coming back. We've just got to get our message out better, because people are moving and saying, maybe we'll try something else. Capitalism is the most important thing in history to raise people out of poverty, out of the mud, into freedom.
2: I was reading something you wrote on social media about the Islamization of Texas. Is this true? The mayor of Houston deemed Easter a spring holiday, but they openly celebrate Islamic holidays by name.
3: That is absolutely correct. Yes. Look, Christianity is the one religion that is being tamped down in the United States. I won't go further than that, but it is the one that gets harassed. And this is the left. The left thinks they are in the ascendancy. That's the issue here. Why do we have so many imams across the United States now openly preaching sedition against the Constitution? They think they've got it won. They think they have reached the tipping point, and let's hope they do not. People need to wake up.
2: We just had a lady call in from the great state of Georgia, and she said she's really frustrated. She watches Fox News all the time. She says the only thing she hears about is, you know, the DSA, like Republicans talking about the DSA and talking about Islam and talking about how bad the Democrats are. But we're really not hearing what the messaging is from the Republicans on the positive side of things. And I think I understand where she's coming from. The reality is, I'm not sure there is a cohesive message coming out of the RNC over what this election cycle is really all about. Are we off base here on this, Congressman? What say you?
3: Well, I think we could do better. I don't think there's any doubt about it. When we make this campaign only about normal versus crazy, that's not enough. We've got to tell the American people what we are doing to actually make lives better here in America. People don't know that wages are actually up based on the One Big Beautiful Bill, the Working Families Tax Cut Act, and IRS refunds are up. Wages are up. That story is not being told well.
2: And whose job is it to tell that story? Is that something that needs to be coming from RNC? I mean, they got more money they know what to do with right now. But I just think the average voter, the Republicans just seem to be in a funk right now. We got to get out of the funk so we can make sure that we win at the ballot box in 76 days.
3: We absolutely need our base to come out. We need the independents to come over. We need to, for the independents and the unaffiliated voters, to realize that the DSA, the communists, are taking over the Democrat Party. So we need them to realize that. We need to also tell our own message. That's what we have to tell the people, is we are actually making a difference. But, you know, the antipathy toward President Trump by some people just shadows their judgment.
2: Congressman, before we let you go, I've got to let you weigh in on the flock cameras. I know you've got big, big issues with those things, as do a lot of other Americans who love their privacy. How big of a deal is that in your state?
3: Well, it's a huge deal, but it's only one part of a larger deal. When you look at the Foreign Intelligence Surveillance Act, still does not have a warrant to surveil Americans. When you look at the kill switch that every car produced in 2027 will have to have, that will spy on you, listen to you, see if you're impaired. Then you talk about the surveillance cameras that are exploding. Then you talk about the potential central bank digital currency that would have transparency into your bank account. The surveillance state is growing. So the flock cameras are a huge part of it. They're everywhere. And there is, if you're looking at the news, the abuse stories are just flowing out. So that's why people are getting frustrated. And again, the people are taking this into their own hands. The elected officials need to listen to the people.
2: Well, Congressman, we really do appreciate you fighting the good fight out there. And thank you for being a great patriot and coming on the show today.
3: Thank you, Todd. Good to see you.
2: All right. Good to see you. Congressman Keith Self out of the great state of Texas. Before we go to break, by the way, and I love how he phrased this, because he's right that we cannot allow political Islam to take over America. We just can't do it. And it seems to be happening in Texas right now. And you heard the congressman say the state and local leaders in Texas need to be doing a better job of this. By the way, you folks in the Houston area, I just got a message. Todd, where can we get the book, The Golden Age, in the Houston area? Barnes & Noble, River Oaks Shopping Center, they have the book in stock. Also, in the Woodlands, they've got plenty of copies there. It's Baybrook, you'll be able to get the book, and the store in Spring, Texas, they've got copies of The Golden Age as well. Again, call Barnes & Noble before you go out there, because these books are flying off the shelves this week as the Golden Age Tour gets ready to come to town. All right, got to take a break here. 901-260-5926, our telephone number. That's 901-260-5926. 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
2: All right, it's been a sort of a busy Wednesday here on the show. Let's go to the phone lines, 901-260-5926. Ron in Salem, Oregon, KYKM. You know, Ron, I had a wonderful interview on the, I'm not sure what time the show airs there on KYKN, but the lovely Denise had interviewed me for the book, and we just had a wonderful time, and loved hanging out with you guys.
14: Hey, I love hanging out with you, brother. You sign the books and send me the books and everything else. But listen to this. Since January, they voted on this by 14% in 2022. We have the unaffordable health care for all, okay? I'm watching my friends spend up to $2,700 from $128 a month for the 15 medications you used to get. I'm watching them take $50,000 loans just to survive out of the equity of the house they almost had paid off. I'm watching myself as a veteran. They closed down the veteran hospital over there in Lincoln City, Oregon, on the beautiful coast there, because they want to intensify. I am tired. It takes me 3 months. I get a pair of orthopedic shoes because I had foot surgery when I was in the Navy 39 years ago. Instead of taking less than a month, it's taken me until September 21st. So I not ordered them in June. Does that make any sense? Does it make any sense to go with the Canadian healthcare plan when I'm watching Canadians in the fall go down as far as Quartz, Arizona, or Texas, or Mexico to get their healthcare? Because if it's so good, the communistic healthcare, why is it pushing us poor? Why they have a 25% increase if you're a single payer, 21% increase if you're a single payer, 25% increase on your fees if you're attached to any healthcare plan. A lot of healthcare plans are moving out of state. They're trying to put everything single payer. This is the road to serfdom, ladies and gentlemen. I'm living it. I'm not running. But I wish Senator Joe Griggs would have reasonable meetings with us people that's part of the Republican Party instead of when I'm working, pulling up bamboo roots by the time to help my veterans and disabled folks out. Everything else.
2: Well,
14: my brother Todd, we need prayer. We need to be proactive. I'm tired of just going along, getting along, and then using the excuse, we're the minority. Was not the founding father was a minority? Peter, James, and John was a minority when they was doing Jesus' work? Was Thomas Jefferson, John Adams, and Alexander Hamilton was in the minority when they gave us this Constitution representing the Republic? That's the question.
2: Yeah.
14: Instead,
2: It's a fair question you ask, Ron. And again, I was doing an interview earlier this morning with some immigration folks. And Ron, thank you for the call. I was doing an interview with these immigration folks, and I said one of my chief arguments is that we are not doing enough to take care of our veterans. Because the argument is, well, we just don't have enough money. Well, if we don't have enough money, then what are we doing taking care of the needs of all of these illegals who breached our borders and are siphoning money off of the American taxpayers? So I would much rather that money be spent taking care of our veterans. I mean, it really is that simple for me. 901-260-5926. By the way, speaking of Oregon, Salem, Oregon, Barnes & Noble in Willamette Town Center, they're now reporting they have copies of the Golden Age. Also, you folks in Hillsboro, they've got the book, and as well as in Eugene. So that would be Eugene, Oregon. So there you go. All right, this story is weird. There's a baker who is under fire because he was attacked by a social media influencer. We're going to play this audio. Well, I wish we had time. We're not going to have time to play it. Doggone it. We'll try to get to it today. And if not today, we'll definitely do it tomorrow. But apparently, Dylan, these social media influencers, they go up to these businesses and they say, hey, if you give me free food or free merchandise, I'll post something nice about you on my social media page. What is that all about?
15: I kind of get it. If it's like a bigger page, you know, they're like promoting them, so they're getting them business. So it's kind of like a fair trade-off in some people's eyes.
2: I think we always pay for everything.
15: I think so.
2: No, yeah. We really do. And because I don't want to be like, you know, well, you know what we didn't? The Stuckey's, the pecan log rolls.
15: Oh, yeah, the Stuckey's.
2: From Stuckey's.
15: Forgot about that one.
2: Yeah, well. And if Cracker Barrel sent us over something, I wouldn't object to that.
15: No, not at all.
2: Oh, wait a second. Then there was the William Sausage Company truck that drove by and dropped off a couple of cases of whoops.
15: But we do promote them.
2: But we do promote them, yes, exactly. But it's not like we threaten people.
15: No.
2: Right?
15: No.
2: You will either do this or else, you know.
15: Who would we be if we did that?
2: What the heck? Yeah.
15: We'd be evil social media stars.
2: Well, exactly. Yeah. I there's no way I could do that. No way at all. But apparently this is a big deal, and they're trying to put some of these businesses out of business, which is just obscene in my estimation. I felt bad for this guy. Just a mom-and-pop bakery, and they're trying to do, you know, what they're just trying to pay their bills like everybody else. So I really don't know. I don't know. This is a weird thing. They call them what the social media influencers is what they call them. So, all right. Anyway. All right, 901-260-5926, our telephone number coming up. Our good friend, Dr. Robert Jeffress, is going to join us. We're going to be at First Baptist Church in Dallas on Sunday and actually have a lovely chapter in the book about First Baptist Church and the day they came under attack because of their religious beliefs. Those of you who have a copy of the Golden Ages, pages 202 through 204, you're going to want to read that. And we've got to take a quick break here. Again, 901-260-5926. This is the Todd Stern Show.

0: wonderful, wonderful day of worship at the First Baptist Church in Dallas, Texas. I will be there and will be signing copies of The Golden Age, How Trump Saved America. One of the people who endorsed the book is our good friend, Dr. Robert Jeffers. Here's what he wrote. A friend to people of faith and a defender of religious liberty, this book is a must read for those who cherish freedom. Dr. Robert Jeffers joins us on our Patriot Mobile Newsmaker line today. Dr. Jeffers, good to see you.
1: Good to see you, Todd, and we are looking forward to this Sunday. People are always excited when you're able to stop by. And by the way, congratulations on the success of The Golden Age. It's doing great, I know.
0: It's doing really well. By the way, you are on pages 201 through 204, so you got some good real estate in the book, Dr. Jeffers.
1: Oh, great. Well, I can't wait to read it.
0: Well, one of the things, and we had you on the show to talk about the attacks on religious liberty, and a lot of people think, well, you know, President Trump, they're saying his agenda has not been as successful in the second term. And the whole point of the book was to say, actually, that's not true. And one of the areas that the president has been incredibly strong on is religious liberty and defending Christians in this country. And, of course, you guys came under attack by the Internal Revenue Service during the last administration.
1: Well, that's exactly right. And you tell the story, but it was just an amazing story. Back in 2020, during Trump's first term, we have an annual patriotic service, and the president sent his then Vice President Mike Pence and Ben Carson, one of his cabinet members, to our freedom celebration. You've spoken there before. They were going to talk to our congregation about their faith in Jesus Christ. Neither man said anything about the upcoming election. They didn't even announce they were candidates. They talked about the experience that they came, that led them to faith in Jesus Christ. And immediately the Freedom From Religion organization filed a complaint with the IRS. Interestingly, Todd, we didn't hear anything from the IRS until 11 months later, long after Trump was out of office and Joe Biden was in office. It was at that point that they came after us, and we spent several years and hundreds of thousands of dollars defending ourselves, comparing what we did, which was completely legal, to what other churches did on the Democrat side when they openly endorsed candidates. And finally, after we said we would take it to the Supreme Court, the IRS suddenly did a reversal and dropped the case.
0: One of the things that I just really appreciate about our president is that he would seek counsel from people like yourself and people like Jack Graham, fellow Southern Baptist and fellow believers in Christ. And for me, as a lay person, as the view from the pew, that really meant a lot to me that the president, the leader of the free world, would be seeking counsel from you guys on spiritual issues.
1: Well, he has a very open door policy into the Oval Office. And I think one reason he is so successful is he invites all kinds of points of view. I'm just a small fraction of that, but he does welcome people of faith. He believes America is better off when our churches are open and thriving and doing well. And he's not hesitant to ask for prayer. And we've had the opportunity to pray with him a number of times in the Oval Office.
0: This is the only book in the history of Christendom that actually has the words Donald Trump and George Beverly Shea in the same paragraph, Dr. Jeffers. The whole point of my book is that the Golden Age is really not about acquiring things. It's not about affordability or lower gas prices. And it's really not a destination as much as it is an aspiration. As George Beverly Shea used to sing on the Billy Graham Crusades, I'd rather have Jesus than silver or gold. And I wonder, you know, if part of the success of this administration has been this refocusing on the faith of our founding fathers and the traditions and the values of our founding fathers. I'm wondering what you think about that.
1: Well, I think the president has been very clear that America was founded on the principles of the Judeo-Christian faith. And while our nation welcomes people of all faiths, or no faith for that matter, our nation still has a solid foundation on the Judeo-Christian faith. And, you know, when he used to say, when he was running for the first term, you know, we need to get back to saying Merry Christmas. You know, people laughed and so forth, but we understood what he was saying. That was code for, we need to get back to our Judeo-Christian foundation. And I think he will be remembered as the president who probably helped our nation make the most critical U-turn in that way that we needed to make back to the faith of our fathers.
0: Dr. Jeffress, and we're honored to have Dr. Jeffress with us, the senior pastor at the First Baptist Church in Dallas, Texas. There in the Lone Star State, there is a raging debate about the rise of political Islam. There was a big controversy a few days ago over the foot washing stations that were being installed for Muslims. My thing is, if you're not going to have foot washing stations for the foot washing Baptist, you can't do them for any other religion.
1: And I think that's the point. You know, Christians have not asked for special treatment in any way. We want the same privileges that everyone has. And there ought to be a free exercise of faith. That's what the First Amendment is all about. But that doesn't include foot washing stations at the DFW airport. Now, I'm going to say something, Todd, you may disagree with, but I think we have to be very careful about prohibiting or seeking to prohibit people from building their own houses of worship, no matter how offbeat they are. Look, Islam is a false religion. You can't say Islam is just another path to God. It's not a path to God. Jesus said, I am the way, the truth, and the life. No man comes to the Father but by me. Islam is a nation founded by a false prophet, Muhammad, who wrote a false book, the Quran, that's based on a false doctrine that there is another way to God. But having said all of that, you know, tolerance means giving people the right to be wrong. And we need to give people the right to make their own choice and experience the consequences of that choice.
0: Well, I think the concern a lot of Americans have is they see what's happening in places like Germany and Belgium and France and the UK, where they're suffering those consequences now. They have literally been overrun. And by the way, that was an exact quote that Congressman Keith Self just used in the earlier segment, saying that North Texas was being overrun by mosques. Where do you find that balance? Because I get freedom of religion, but you don't want folks blowing you up either.
1: Well, no. And that's not part of the free exercise of faith. And look, what I just think we have to be careful about, Todd, is there's going to be a backlash by liberals. They are going to be back in office at some point. We can try to push that off as much as we can, but it's going to come back, and they're going to come back with a vengeance against conservative Christians, I believe. And we just need to be sure that we're maintaining this freedom of faith for all people and not let it have a boomerang effect against Christians when that day comes. The most potent power against Islam is the gospel of Jesus Christ. It's not laws, it's the gospel of Christ. Now, Muslims have to obey the law. They can't have their own Sharia law code that violates the law of the land of the United States of America. But the quickest way to extinguish the power of Islam is to share the power of the cross of Jesus Christ.
0: What is going on there in Texas with the whole the U.S. Senate race, Tallarico, James Tallarico? The guy says, what, God is non-binary, Jesus supports abortion. And there's some polling data out there that says he's actually leading. He's slightly ahead of Ken Paxton. I don't know what to believe on the polling data. I just find it hard to believe that anybody in Texas, even the most godless heathen atheist, would agree that God was non-binary.
1: Well, look, when you come to Dallas, if you have a chance, go to the most affluent neighborhoods in Dallas, and you'll see Tallarico signs up everywhere.
0: Really?
1: Yes. And so he is a real threat. Now, I don't think he's going to win, because as soon as he opens his mouth and starts talking, people see him for what he is. He's posing as an evangelical Christian. He went to a Presbyterian seminary. His most influential person in his life, other than his grandfather, was his pastor in Austin, who said, I have trouble using the word God. Now, that gives you a view where this guy is. He says there's a spectrum of genders, even though Jesus said there are only two genders. God made them male and female. He supports transgenderism in every way. He says that there is more than one way to heaven. Christianity is just one path to heaven. He denies the very basics of evangelical Christianity. But because he has a pleasant voice and a pleasant demeanor, some people are being tricked by, are led astray by him. But I don't think most people are going to fall for
0: it. And you know, it's not just there, Dr. Jeffers. The guy that got the nomination for the U.S. Senate in Kansas, he pastors what... a mega church, I believe, is a Methodist by the name of Adam Hamilton. And he espouses that same theology that there are many ways to heaven. Jesus is not the exclusive way to heaven. What's going on here with this sort of woke theology that's out there?
1: Well, it's been around for a while. About 10 years ago, there was a poll that said even among evangelical Christians, 60% believe there's more than one way to heaven. Look, if there's another way to heaven except for faith in Jesus Christ, then Jesus wasted his time by dying on the cross for our sins. The reason the Son of God was willing to do such a thing is because there was no other way to God. And you cannot dispute the foundational basis of the gospel and still call yourself a Christian, but it is everywhere. And look, Todd, I mean, if people want to vote for a woke candidate, fine, they're free to do that. But what I'm speaking out against is allowing woke evangelicals like James Tallarico to prostitute the name of Jesus Christ, to turn the Jesus of the Bible into some woke Messiah that is contrary to what the Bible teaches. The Jesus Christ that James Tallarico says he follows is not the Jesus of the Bible. It's the Jesus of his own woke imagination, and that is called blasphemy.
0: Wow. All right, Dr. Jeffers, we're going to have to leave it there, and always appreciate your wise words here. As we maneuver through these very odd, just unusual political times. I guess it's always going to be odd and unusual, but these days, even more so, I think. Dr. Jeffers, thank you again. And thank you for Sunday. We're so excited. Always love hearing you preach in person. I see you on TV all the time or on the radio, but love hearing you in person.
1: Well, we can't wait to welcome you and sign thousands of copies of The Golden Age.
0: I've got my Sharpie ready. Okay. All right. Dr. Jeffers, thank you. Dr. Robert Jeffers, pastor of the First Baptist Church in Dallas, Texas, a man of great wisdom when it comes to matters of faith. All right. Here's the deal. We're going to take a quick break. We're going right to the phones. We've got Larry in Ocala, Florida, 901-260-5926. This is the Todd Starnes Show.
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2: All right, let's go right to the phones. Ocala, Florida, Larry, WOCA, our great affiliate there. Hi, Larry, what's on your mind today? Hello, Larry. I don't think Larry's with us. All right. Sorry about that, Larry. We'll try to hit you back. We'll try to hit you back next time. 901-260-5926. By the way, while all this has been going on, we've been having a great discussion with Dr. Jeffress. The president has been taking a tour of the brand new, beautiful White House helipad. And this thing is really, really sharp and remarkable. As a matter of fact, we have some photos and videos of the president giving a tour. You know, in the past, you know, they just dropped the Marine One right there on the grass And then the president, the first lady, they got to slog through the grass and until they get to the White House. Well, this beautiful new helipad is being created because the new Marine One helicopters are so much larger. They say the intense exhaust from the choppers would damage the lawn. So, and all of this happening on the South Lawn. So the president had, had asked them to construct this beautiful facility, which, by the way, is all being paid for by the helicopter manufacturer. And the centerpiece of the pad is a massive presidential seal. You've got to go to the website, toddstearns.com, and check out these images and the video. Just absolutely, really breathtaking and beautiful what the president's doing there. And yet, again, the work of this president to really make D.C. beautiful again and to really bring some class to the White House is just something else. And so we really appreciate the great work that that President Trump is doing. Again, by the way, a couple of stories I want to bring to your attention over on the website, toddstearns.com. We've got the interview we did yesterday with Kristen Hawkins from Students for Life, along with the video of the conversation. Students for Life kicked out of a coffee house in Briggs, Idaho. The kids had ordered their coffees. They were sitting around talking about pro-life issues. The owner came out and told them to get out because they were like the KKK. And then the owner starts yelling at the kids and calling them a bunch of racists. It's just really, really despicable stuff. So anyway, go and check out that story. Read that story as well as this coffee house out of Denver. It's called the Drip Cafe. And we're trying to get this guy on. He is the owner. His name is Jamie Sanchez. And he and his wife own the coffee house, and they run a homeless ministry called Recycle God's Love. And so the whole point of the cafe is to provide jobs and mentoring to people that are coming out of homelessness and addiction. So it's all great stuff. It's a ministry. But the Denver communist and local gay activist are infuriated because the husband and wife believe marriage is between one man and one woman. And so now the communists are, their goal, they say, is to drive the Christian business owners out of the neighborhood. And the cafe has suffered broken windows, vandalism. They have had all sorts of horrible things done to their customers, including they had a blind Christian DJ. I don't know how you do that, but anyway, blind Christian DJ. And they screamed at the poor guy. Unbelievable. So I would encourage you to go, and we've got links to the coffee shop, the Drip Cafe, there in Denver's Art District, and you might want to drop them a word of encouragement and let them know that, you know, they're not alone out there. Also, we've got the video of Charlie Kirk, these drag queens in San Francisco, soon to be in West Hollywood, and they're mocking the assassination of Charlie Kirk. You just need to be aware of what's out there. The level of vitriol, and as I said earlier, we are dealing with a demonic infestation in the United States of America. There's no doubt in my mind that that is what is happening. But the good news here is that our God is much more powerful than a bunch of demons wearing high heels and feather boas. And praise the Lord for that. So anyway, but again, go and check all that out. And of course, check out the video we just posted of the beautiful new White House helipad that has been constructed there at the White House. Been a lot of fun today, folks. We're going to do it all over again tomorrow. We're looking to have Congressman Ralph Norman joining us. Also, we'll be following the latest political news and developments. Don't forget, get a copy of The Golden Age, How Trump Saved America, in bookstores all over America, but it's selling like hotcakes. All right, everybody, get out there. You be good, America. Are you being lied to? They tell you the only way to retire with enough money is to put your life savings into a 401k or IRA and roll the dice on Wall Street. 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
6: From ABC News, I'm Michelle Franzen. Talks are off between the U.S. and Iran. President Trump says he will not commit to a new round of talks yet, but says the U.S. has control over the Strait of Hormuz, even though Iran claims its blockade remains in effect. The president says he is opening up talks again with North Korea's leader, Kim Jong-un, who maintains close ties with Iran. The president telling reporters today he expects to meet with the dictator at some point this year.
7: I can't let Iran have a nuclear weapon. And I know Kim Jong-un very well, and he's going to be fine.
6: At least 431 salmonella cases across 32 states have been tied to now recalled jalapeno peppers, according to numbers posted by the CDC today. This includes a total of 57 hospitalizations and an increase of 86 cases, 21 hospitalizations in 5 states since the last update in early August. The age of those illnesses range from 1 to 85 years old. The jury in the Lindsey Clancy trial sent home early today, the judge telling them due to unforeseen circumstance. The judge telling the jury not to speculate, but to return tomorrow for court to resume. The mother is charged in the murders of her 3 young children. Defense attorneys say Clancy had postpartum psychosis and did not receive adequate treatment. ABC's Peter Haralambos is following the case.
8: They largely heard cross-examination from prosecutors who pointed out that this voice that Clancy was hearing that wasn't actually reflected in any of her medical notes, that she didn't mention it to any of her providers before the incident, and also noted the fact that, you know, she didn't really mention it after the fact to that many people either, trying to cast doubt on that explanation.
6: New promise for patients battling melanoma. Merck and Moderna announced today their experimental mRNA personalized cancer therapy vaccine succeeded in a large late-stage trial. The FDA has not indicated when or if it will approve the treatment. 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
9: This is Jed Mescott. Don't be surprised if you start hearing some more coughing in the next few weeks. COVID-19 is once again on the rise in nearly every corner of the country. No states are seeing cases decline as of mid-August. 2 states show signs of elevated viral activity. That would be Hawaii and Mississippi. From the classroom, it's been 6 long years, but finally, Grace Baptist Academy in Chattanooga is back open as students return to a new campus after a tornado destroyed the East Brainerd School. While construction still continues for other parts of the building, at least 9th through 12th graders are back in the building. Here's a nice gift from Volkswagen to the students of Bradley County. The school district opened 3 new VW e-labs this fall. Students will receive hands-on opportunities to design, build, create, and solve real-world problems using the latest technology. The labs are at Bradley Central High School, Charleston STEM Academy, and Ocoee Middle School. Well, the reopening of Chattanooga's largest skate park has been delayed until December. That's according to the city. The venue closed last November for renovations and hoped to have it open by now this fall. It appears that weather in recent weeks has pushed back the timeline.
10: Here's the official forecast for tonight. Partly cloudy, 74. Morning showers tomorrow. Some thunderstorms possible as well.

0: Then mostly sunny. Heat index will make it feel like 102. Tomorrow night, a chance of rain and thunderstorms down to 73. Friday, scattered showers and thunderstorms, 92 for a high. Friday night, partly cloudy, 71. Sunny and 93 as we head into Saturday. Saturday night, mostly clear and 69 degrees. I'm Greg Allen on WGOW.
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1: Rescue efforts were hampered by difficult terrain and an active fire at the crash site. Luxury travel and tour agency And Beyond confirmed Wednesday that the aircraft was carrying its guests. In a statement, the company expressing its deepest sympathies to all those affected. Officials say it's unclear what caused the helicopter to go down. Rena Roy, ABC News, New York.
2: President Trump today saying he's reducing the scheduled joint military exercises with South Korea and saying he's meeting with North Korean leader Kim Jong-un later this year.
3: I felt that to do a massive war exercise, I thought that was very insulting to somebody that, frankly, has been, during my term at least, very well behaved.
2: Reaction from North Korean state media, quote, "We regard it as one unworthy of comment and have no interest in it at all," and saying there's no knowledge of any discussions between Trump and Kim. In Massachusetts, proceedings wrapping for the day in the Lindsay Clancy murder trial. She's charged with killing her three young children in 2023, but defense arguing Clancy didn't get proper postpartum psychosis treatment. ABC's Peter Haralambos.
4: The jury was sent home after what the judge described was an unforeseen circumstance. But before that, they did hear some critical testimony from the psychologist who treated Lindsay Clancy. He described in detail how he was there for a phone call she made to her ex-husband, Patrick, where she described that she was hearing a voice telling her to kill her three children and then try to kill herself.
2: Merck and Moderna announcing a personalized mRNA-based cancer vaccine that succeeded in a large late-stage trial among high-risk patients with melanoma. 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
5: Here's the official forecast for tonight. Partly cloudy, 74. Morning showers tomorrow. Some thunderstorms possible as well. Then mostly sunny. Heat index will make it feel like 102. Tomorrow night, a chance of rain and thunderstorms down to 73. Friday, scattered showers and thunderstorms, 92 for a high. Friday night, partly cloudy, 71. Sunny and 93 as we head into Saturday. Saturday night, mostly clear and 69 degrees. I'm Greg Allen on WGOW.
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